0: paper towels. So that's my story, Michael.
1: No, that's good. And
0: yeah,
1: they work. That's why they're good.
0: Yeah.
1: We use them too.
0: All right. Well, so much for tea towels. Let's move on. Maluma, baby.

0: Laura Voutilaine with Les Animaux, a Finnish singer, and that translates to lioness. And Louis Flo with Yo Me Caso Contigo, which in Spanish means I will marry you. You are listening to 5EBI 103.1 FM. Breakfast Without Borders is the show. I'm Helen and I'm here with Michael. Now, an article has been published. The article is arguing we're obsessed with chronos time. Clocks, deadlines, pressures, meeting that deadline, fighting aging. And we should lean more into keros instead. Keros is an ancient Greek word for the right moment. It's intuitive, seasonal. Take your time. Think about it. The writer ties it to poetry, caring for a child, midwifery, watching the moon and solstices, and noticing small everyday things. Chronos treats time like a commodity. Keros treats it like a feeling. Choosing keros is a quiet pushback against the pressure to always be productive and young. What are your thoughts, Michael? Because I know you're concerned about trying to stay young. No?
1: Thank you, Helen. I hadn't thought about it like that. No.
0: So what do you think?
1: You don't think I'm looking young enough anymore?
0: Oh, very young. No, that's what's puzzling me. You look 10 years younger this morning.
1: Thank you. That's nice. Could you help me with the... This is interesting because this is a Greek, ancient Greek word, isn't it? And you should probably maybe know a bit more about you. Have you heard of that previously?
0: No, I have not.
1: Really?
0: This is new to me as well.
1: Is that right?
0: Yeah. Like, I know the words.
1: Yeah.
0: But I'm sorry, Michael, you'll have to, because I know you were doing a little bit of research there and you pointed out a few things.
1: Yeah.
0: But I like the idea anyway of just going with feeling, taking your time,
1: definitely,
0: not rushing, not feeling pressured. I mean, what a wonderful life
1: that would be. I think that's retirement.
0: Is that what it's called?
1: I think it could be connected to retirement.
0: Oh, only? What a pity.
1: I'm not keen to, you know, people ask about retirement. Well, I'm at that age, 65, where I suppose you should really consider retirement.
0: But if you're young in your 30s and your 40s and... There must be a way that, you know, you can try to help yourself and slow down certain areas and find peace. And I think it's important.
1: Peace is awareness. It's more awareness for me, like just accepting stuff that's going on and not necessarily trying to understand why is this going on, but more so, well, it is going on. And now I have to be able to navigate myself around that.
0: Sure. What about just the fact, you know, the things we do worry about and they're irrelevant. Like with social media, young people get caught up in that. And I think, you know, switch off. Don't read it. It's rubbish. Like, who cares? Stop it.
1: No, I hear you.
0: Right? Do you think? And I've made my mind up. Like I always say to everyone, I just want to be around good vibe, happy vibe, good energy.
1: Of course. That's exactly it. I mean.
0: And I guess that comes with, you know, old age and wisdom, maybe. I don't know.
1: I used to coach Marsha Hines tennis. I only want to make this comment because on her phone, when I tried to call her to say rearrange an appointment or a time. Her first comment, which I'll never forget because I'd never heard it before, was, if you've got anything negative to say, you're ringing the wrong number.
0: Wow.
1: That was the first. That
0: I
1: was
0: like
1: her
0: it.
1: First. I loved it. And I thought, wow, isn't that cool?
0: Good on her.
1: So
0: that's
1: do
0: it.
1: Not ring me unless you've got something positive to
0: Absolutely.
1: Say. I don't want to know you. I don't know who she was. Maybe that was a message for somebody possibly else. But anyhow.
0: And did you coach her? Let's go
1: there for a bit. She was great. She when I say great, she just arrived at this tennis center I was working at, literally walked in. I think I know that woman. You know, you think. Anyhow, she said, I just want to have some tennis lessons, like, you know, literally over the counter. And I was managing that center, so that was my job then. And I spent over a year teaching her tennis once a week for over a year.
0: Wow.
1: It was a fantastic experience for both of us.
0: I bet.
1: And she invited me to a few of her concerts as a guest.
0: Thinks. Not a backup singer?
1: No, she wouldn't have me on the backup side, but but she would be very kind and mention that
0: Lovely.
1: I was there. which was unbelievable. Just to say, you know, I'd like to thank Michael for coming along. He's my tennis coach. Yeah. They were great experiences with her. I just love her, and she was so nice and positive.
0: I think you felt that vibe around always, her, like that positive, that easy. So
1: absolutely,
0: isn't it great?
1: Yeah. She was very, very cool around that. Yeah.
0: And I don't waste my time. If someone, you can't control people's thoughts, right? Mm. And not everybody's going to love you. And I don't really care. So I don't waste my time worrying about that. I just think, like I said, my energy, I want to give it, you know, I want to have good energy, good vibes, happy vibes.
1: Spot on. And if you're going to, anybody to, you know, that does that to you, that wants to take you down their well, if you know what I mean.
0: Well, it's their shortcoming.
1: You need to evacuate.
0: Run.
1: Straight away.
0: Definitely. Don't waste your time.
1: Actually, I've got a phone call I've got to make. I'll be back shortly.
0: See you later.
1: You'll never be back. Watching the moon is beautiful.
0: Oh, yes.
1: I love watching. Don't you? I often go out on David's my patio at home, and we're very fortunate. The moon is often
0: pretty.
1: It's amazing.
0: David's got a telescope, by the way. He's right into the moon and the stars. And,
1: isn't that lovely?
0: It's amazing. It's amazing what the moon looks like through a telescope. It's not that romantic, actually.
1: Isn't it?
0: Well, it's what you know it realistically is, all the little craters and bumps. And it's not. It's nicer just looking at them.
1: Right.
0: Yeah. And the stars. Very pretty.
1: Oh, the stars are excellent. Yeah. I like watching the comets.
0: Oh, yes. Do you make a wish?
1: Yeah, they go through the night. Have you seen them?
0: No.
1: No, the satellites.
0: Oh, no.
1: Amazing.
0: I haven't.
1: You'll see them come, and they'll go straight across and keep, you know, they're going at over 2,000, I don't know, roughly.
0: Yeah.
1: They're fun to watch.
0: They are. Rainbows are beautiful to watch.
1: Yeah, we went to some friends up towards Nelson's Bay. These people have moved up there, and one night, that's exactly what we pretty much did as a group. Went outside, sat in their back patio and just looked at the stars and chatted for about, and it was really nice, very pleasant.
0: Just the simple things in life. So I do hope, like, for younger people, in their 30s, because it is a hard life for them. They're under a lot of pressure, especially with social media, and I just you know, sometimes it's important to just stop. That's my word, stop.
1: You know, people like going to sport, you know, to switch off. To go and like watch sport to switch off.
0: That's
1: to be immersed in the game. In that. Take them out of there.
0: Anything.
1: This is really interesting. I was listening to that. I should know that. And someone spoke about that the other day in just a conversation. And it really registered with me. I thought, that really makes, you know, I should know
0: sense.
1: Stuff like that. I love sport.
0: Well, you loved it. You said that was your thing, wasn't it? And when I dance, I just feel like I'm in another zone. I'll just float
1: That's
0: away.
1: Great. And how many days a week do you like to dance?
0: I do it, Wednesday and Friday, and concerts and performing and all that. Yeah, and I love singing. But all those things are my piece, my world, my little world. And dancing, I just float away in my own. It's beautiful.
1: That's excellent. No, it's very good.
0: And I've done that all my life. When I'm down, when I'm depressed, alone, and it just takes me there.
1: Lovely.
0: So, yeah.
1: You've got a very creative family, which is nice.
0: Yes, I guess I
1: have. No, you have. It's very interesting. It's eclectic. It's different.
0: Yeah.
1: And it's interesting.
0: Isn't it?
1: And I'd like to, always like meeting people. I love it, as you probably gathered, and I can't answer that, but why do I? But I do. I always like to meet people.
0: Yeah,
1: I get a lot out of that. I'd like to meet your daughter, and you know, see if we can
0: connect the dots there with your daughter.
1: That tattoo is one your daughter did.
0: Yeah,
1: for the, for
0: I'm pretty
1: this
0: sure
1: young lady,
0: it is.
1: Yeah.
0: It sounds like it.
1: Well, what's the time? What's happening?
0: Oh, well, we're going to just keep on going a little bit more, Michael. Yes, we are.
1: Okay.
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0: And we did hear from Ziggy in the house. I like saying that. With Vrienden Groep. And that's a Dutch word for circle of friends. Well, we're nearly there, Michael. We're nearly at the end of it all, but I'm going to address this with you.
1: Fair enough.
0: What do you reckon? We're going to finish the day at home. Port Augusta Mayor Lynley Shine is calling on the state government for urgent action on crime. She says residents, businesses and families are frustrated and frightened by ongoing property entry, theft, public disorder, drug activity, violence and anti-social behaviour. The mayor says her community has had enough, urging the government to respond after what she described as too long a wait for meaningful action. How do small towns solve issues when crime is high? Now, coming from Sydney, Michael, can you give us any insights into how bigger cities respond to large crime waves?
1: Well, what you'll find based on that, the media will love that, of course. If there's something going on where there's more crime or more violence or more something like that, then they'll certainly have a say in it, as in reporting it. I think it's all coming back to your local communities, like your local councils and so on. If there, where I live near Chatswood, there's a community centre for young people who are definitely, you know, needing to spend or find some outlets, and they do table tennis and they do basketball. They've got basketball court, they've got table tennis tables, they've got billiard tables. So I think that's possibly one way where you just try and get possibly those kids who are slightly going AWOL or whatever's going on to try and engage back in with the community. Is that sound
0: that
1: reasonable?
0: That sounds very reasonable and very real, and I think that's part of it. As far as young kids, that's what we're talking about here, who are bored, have no aim, you know, walking the streets, that happens, the alcohol, the drugs.
1: Yes.
0: So definitely, absolutely, I agree with that. Like when my kids were going to school, I introduced them to as many, their choice, of course, different activities.
1: Mm.
0: And I'm so glad I did, because they were always busy, you know, exposed to different things. Mm. And I think that sort of, you know, they didn't turn to drugs or alcohol per se, you know. So I think it's important that they are kept busy. And through that, of course, they, you know, part of a community, they make friends, depends who they hang out with, all of that matters. So, I think that's a massive point. That's definitely, and the other thing, what you said, services, more services,
1: more services, more activities, more getting people involved. I mean, theatre is a fantastic outlet. I mean, your son would know more about this than me, but clearly if there's people out there that have got lots of energy which has been directed in the wrong direction, if you could bring that energy and start moving it in the right. Imagine what could come from that. And you probably know something about that, Helen.
0: Funny thing is that Nathan, I wish he was here today, Nathan did work in Renmark as an assistant director with the country kids. And amazing. I went and saw the production and they thrived. And you're looking at kids, unfortunately, they might be broken homes or aimless again, trying to fit into society. And incredible, like, they blossomed. Like, Nathan was so proud of them and what they put on. And their energy, and it was incredible. Theatre is really, really big. And, of course, the friendships that were made.
1: And music. And just music.
0: Oh, music, absolutely.
1: You know, like, not being silly, but Jimmy Barnes, he's from, you know, and his brother and their family. I mean, they had some really big challenges as young kids from what we gather. But look where that led, you know, led them. Maybe some of his behaviour wasn't excellent, but anyhow, Jimmy Barnes.
0: But you're right. You're right. Music, an instrument.
1: Sport. Clearly sport.
0: Anything like that. So I don't know if that would be the answer the mayor wants to hear, but I don't know. You know, like, I'm sure that would be a major part of helping the problem, I think, don't you?
1: Hope so. I hope the community wants to help itself.
0: Yeah.
1: And be nice to the, even if you, I know that sounds a bit silly, but even just accepting that someone might have done something that's not quite appropriate, you could bring them back into the fold by encouraging and saying, let's try and shift this thinking. Let's work out how we can make you fit in better. Ask the questions, maybe.
0: Yeah, it's a hard one.
1: It is, isn't it? Thanks, Helen. I really enjoyed being here today.
0: Is that a wrap?
1: I mean, we have the vitamins show coming up.
0: Oh, we do have morning music vitamins.

is in disarray over migration after MP David Farley said the party's target would be about 230,000 a year, close to Labor's 225,000 goal for 2028. Farley told the ABC Insiders program that would be 130,000 net migration plus 100,000 skilled visas focused on regional jobs. Hours later, Pauline Hanson shot that down, saying One Nation's actual policy is to cut net migration to 130,000, less than half Labor's current level. The split comes as migration becomes a major election issue, with Labor, the Coalition, and One Nation all promising cuts, while business groups warn deeper cuts will worsen worker shortages. Nine Robots have cut the casual workforce in half at WA's Avocado Collective in Manjimup, while doubling output to 2.52 million kilograms a week. The $17 million Japanese machines now scan, stack, and move pallets, work previously done by 40 to 50 people. The collective says automation was driven by high labor costs, safety benefits, and trouble finding local workers. Hundreds gathered in Brisbane's Brookfield yesterday morning to walk against violence against women after a 23-year-old woman was allegedly stalked and sexually assaulted on Rafting Ground Road last Thursday. Police allege 32-year-old Jacob Dave Henry Hanuki dragged the woman into bushes after approaching her from behind. He's charged with 6 counts of rape plus stalking and assault and remains in custody. The Sydney Swans had an emotional double win at the SCG on Sunday after a rocky week. The AFLW side beat Essendon by 24 points in front of a club record crowd of 16,672. Then the men's team, missing 5 players, stood down over a standards breach, including Isaac Heaney and Chad Warner, beat North Melbourne by 53 points with a reshuffled lineup. A threatened fan walkout did not happen. Players were visibly moved at full time, with Dane Rampey in tears and captain Callum Mills thanked fans for sticking with the club. Hawthorn also won but missed the top four, while Essendon's loss confirmed the wooden spoon. In sport, Australian teenager Lucas Harrington made a strong EPL debut for Hull City. He came on in the second half of Hull's season opener against Manchester United and looked comfortable as Hull upset the Giants with a 2-0 win. With injuries hitting Hull's defence, Harrington is now in line to start their next game. To weather in Adelaide on this Monday, it's a cloudy day. There's a very high chance of rain. Light winds are becoming northeasterly, 15 to 25 kilometres an hour in the morning, then tending northerly, 15 to 20 kilometres an hour in the evening. Top of 16 today and a minimum of 12. More news in an hour.

0: And a very good morning, everyone. Ziggy and Dieter with Morning Music Vitamins here on Radio 5 EBI FM. On the Monday morning, good morning to you, Ziggy. How was your weekend?
1: My weekend was really, really nice, Dieter. So good morning to you and good morning to all our listeners. Yes, I had a very good, relaxing weekend. And the sun was out, so we went up to the hills a little bit and had a look around. Yes, was very nice.
0: Well, yes, I did enjoy the weekend as well, and the sunshine, of course. I was doing my walks on Saturday and Sunday and sitting in the sun a little bit. Very enjoyable indeed.
1: Yeah, it is. So spring, I hope, is just round the corner, even though it rains today, but you can feel it getting
0: It's warm. Getting a bit better, doesn't it? The temperatures go up a little bit more. Yeah. Sometimes, anyway.
1: Well, we were

0: tell us more about it anyway a little bit later.
1: I will. All right, let's get into the music. Albano and Romina Power, remember them?
0: Oh, yes, I do.
1: Oh, they had such a great and great songs. And here it is, one of their hits, I would say, Prima Notte di Amore.

0: Oh, isn't it fantastic? Must be Monday morning. It's a good start to the program. Excellent start, in fact, because that's not the song I wanted.
1: Well, it's just I like it.
0: it sounded nice. It will come up a bit later.
1: Yeah.
0: But on my list, and I announce it, of course, and this is always the problem if you announce a song beforehand.
1: I think if you remember when we did the course, they always say announce.
0: Back announce.
1: Back announce, yes, back announce. So afterwards, oh, well, it doesn't matter.
0: Well, it has happened. So
1: yeah.
0: Take two.

0: And that was the Acoustic Sound Orchestra with the song Oh Julie and Oh Ziggy. What have you got prepared today?
1: Well, I've got something about the party in Rundle Mall. You know, the 50 years of Rundle Mall. I said something about it a few weeks back, but here's now a bit more about that. Mm-hmm. We will also look at the Gather Round 2027 dates and other things. And then I've got something about these three tunnel boring machines.
0: You're in the
1: tunnel. Woo-hoo-hoo. And then there's a plan for high rises for the West Lakes, high rise houses, I should say, for West Lakes. So I hope our listeners will find that interesting. And I'm starting, of course, with the party, and why not? It's party time as Mall marks half a century. It's the beating heart of our city, and it's turning 50 this year. Here's how you can join the celebrations and have a ball in the mall. Before mobile phones, DMs and emails, there was only one way to find your friends in the city. A pre-arranged rendezvous at Bert Flugelman's iconic spherical sculpture. Is that how you pronounce it? Spherical pouch? Culture? Okay. And while Victoria Square might be the geographical center of Adelaide, everyone knows that the capital's beating heart is located a few hundred meters further north. When the western end of Rundle Street officially became Rundle Mall on 1st of September 1976, it also became Australia's first purpose-built pedestrian mall. Over the past five decades, it's become woven into the everyday lives of generations of South Australians. Who can forget lunch at the department store cafeteria or visiting Father Christmas at the Magic Cave? Or UK pop star Boy George standing atop the mall's escalator telling thousands of fans to just be themselves, before performing an a cappella version of Karma Chameleon. To arrive in Australia and have that crazy Beatlemania type thing happen was just insane, and it got bigger and bigger everywhere we went. It was very exciting at the time. It was an adventure, George, or in brackets, Boy George, said. Or even John Farnham's spectacular 1984 TV ad campaign. Yes, that was there as well. And let's not forget that day in 1999 when Horatio, Oliver, Truffles and Augusta, our much-loved garbage-grazing pigs, were installed in the mall. It also has been a venue for sport fans to gather and show their appreciation with homecoming parties for winning teams in the AFL, AFLW, Sheffield Shield, Super Netball, and more taking place on the mall's pavers. From Tuesday, the 1st of September, to Sunday, the 6th of September, Rundle Mall will celebrate 50 years at the heart of Adelaide with a week-long program for entertainment, surprises, and experiences for all ages, culminating in a spectacular parade through the city centre. Across the week, visitors can enjoy live music and DJs, a free carousel, a visual interactive display inviting people to stroll through Rundle Mall's 50-year history, free old-school photo booth photos, pop-up moments and surprise performances, birthday treats and giveaways, and the Prosecco Piazza Bar by the fountain. The celebration are designed to bring people into the city, encourage them to spend time in Rundle Mall and be part of this major milestone. On Friday, the 4th of September, from 5 p.m., a spectacular 50th birthday parade will take over the heart of Rundle Mall, transforming the precinct into an immersive moving celebration. Led by the artistic director Joe Kazan, the parade will travel through the mall, celebrating through music, movement and colour. Andrew White, executive manager, Rundle Mall at Adelaide Economic Development Agency, said the 50th anniversary was a celebration of the people who have made the mall what it is today. Over the past 50 years, Rundle Mall has welcomed millions of visitors from South Australia, interstate and overseas, but what makes it special is the individual stories behind those numbers.
0: Yes, the Rundle Mall is not only a shopping mall, it's also a social center to get together. And I remember it was, in fact, when you wanted somebody else to join you, and you would say, oh, I'm waiting at the two boards.
1: Or
0: the pig, maybe, yeah. Or this or that. So there's some meeting points.
1: Or the fountain and things. That's all right. You said the arcade, Adelaide Arcade or the Regent Arcade. Yeah. There were always points you could say, oh, we meet there or there. Mm. So, yeah. No, it's really, really nice. I actually love the pigs, I must say. First,
0: oh, yes.
1: When I saw it, I thought, what should pigs be doing in the Rundle Mall? But they are so cute, and I love them. Then the children are sitting on them, and I like strolling along there, and I sometimes go there even if I don't have to buy anything, just to have a look around. And normally you come back with something.
0: It's glad to have a shopping mall where there's no cars going through, and lots of cities around the world, of course, have that. You can shop in a relaxing way.
1: That's right. And there's a lot of seating as well in the Rundle Mall, which I find very, very nice. Okay, so it starts Tuesday the 1st of September and goes through to Sunday the 6th of September.
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0: Krista Sjögren, and that was Help Yourself in Swedish, and it is Du och Jag, and before it was Boney M, and the song Malaika, which is a very lovely version. I always enjoyed that version.
1: I like the song, I must say, it's a wonderful song.
0: Okay, let's have some more music after the next song, by the way, the 7-day weather forecast here on EBI FM.

0: A song from Austria by the Alpen Rebellen, and it was the song Reden is Silber, Geigen is Gold. Now, how shall I translate that one? Well, talking is silver and fiddling is gold, if that makes sense.
1: It just makes sense, yes, of course. Okay. Well.
0: All right, let's get into the weather forecast. Today, cloudy day, there's a very high chance of rain. Winds are northeasterly, 15 to 25 kilometers per hour, becoming light in the late evening. We expect a maximum temperature of 16 degrees today. We had an overnight low of 13, and currently in the city it's 13.5 degrees. Now, tomorrow, the forecast is for a partly cloudy day. There's also a very high chance of rain, most likely in the morning and afternoon, with a minimum of 12 and a maximum of 17. Then on Wednesday, partly cloudy with 7 and 17 degrees. Thursday, a sunny day with 8 and 19. Friday, partly cloudy, 10 and 20 degrees. Saturday, a mostly sunny day with 11 and 20 degrees. And on Sunday, also mostly sunny with 10 and 20 degrees. Well, Ziggy and I, we talked about that the spring is slowly showing us the way. And I think from Wednesday on, that definitely will be the case.
1: That will be wonderful. And then I can do something in the garden again, you know?
0: Yes, the weeds are looking at me as well. So,
1: Why are weeds weeds? I never know.
0: Yeah, they're the best growers in the garden, aren't they?
1: Yeah, and some of the weeds have lovely flowers as well, so just little ones. So I don't know why they are called weeds who made that, but anyway, leave that.
0: Actually, when they look nice, just leave them.
1: That's what I just wanted to say, just leave them. And for me, it's not a weed then, it's a flower.
0: The next song on the Morning Music Vitamin Show is a song from Finland by Anne Mattila.

0: Yes, that was Anna Mattila from Finland with Enkä Laita, Onko Heita. 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

0: Dusha Gwynn and the song Samatova Kraza, and before that a song from the Netherlands by Benny Neumann, and it was the song Op een mooie Sommermorgen, and that translates into a beautiful summer morning. Well, indeed, it might be in Europe right now, but not here.
1: No, not here. And I think the weather has changed a bit over there as well. At least I know it from Hamburg. It has, they had quite a bit of rain, and the temperatures are down to 20 degrees at the moment.
0: It's funny how we look at Hamburg, isn't it? Well, we are delicious hamburgers.
1: Definitely we are. And I can tell you that my next article is from We Are SA. Locked and Loaded, Gather Round 2027, dates announced. After delivering a record 115 million economic boost to SA this year, the Festival of Footy will return for the April 27 school holidays. The 2026 edition of the Gather Round attracted 217,018 spectators across 9 matches at Adelaide Oval, Norwood Oval and Barossa Park, with an estimated 37% of matchgoers travelling from interstate. And now the Footy Festival is already gearing up for its return, with Gather Round 2027 running from Thursday the 8th to Sunday the 11th of April, lining up with school holidays across the country. The influx of visitors this year contributed a record 115 million to South Australia's economy, generating more than 233,000 visitor nights across the state. The benefits extended well beyond Adelaide, with a record 58,628 visitor nights recorded in regional South Australia. Visitors stayed an average of 4.6 nights, giving footy fans plenty of time to explore beyond the stadiums and experience more of what South Australia has to offer. Gather Round also supported an estimated 708 full-time jobs across the state, while Adelaide Airport recorded its busiest week of air travel on record, with almost 200,000 passengers travelling through the airport in the week leading up to and including the event. Since its launch in 2023, Gather Round has now delivered more than 400 million total economic contribution to South Australia. AFL Chief Executive Andrew Dillon said the event had become a marquee part of the AFL calendar, and the 2027 dates would give fans plenty of time to plan their trip to SA. The event continues to deliver outstanding results on and off the field, attracting hundreds of thousands of fans and generating record economic benefits for South Australia, he said. Next year will also bring something new to the festival, with a players' parade giving fans the chance to see their favourite AFL and AFLW stars together in one place. And of course, we are bringing more details about the 2027 fixtures and Gather Round activities when they will be announced in the upcoming months.
0: Ah, I love to gather around, especially in Norwood. There's so many people in the parade, and you have to go funny ways to get to your place.
1: That's something. But it's so vibrant. I like it. I mean, that shows you a city, and you still can do these things.
0: Well, there's a life in the city, let's put it this way, and it brings to the economy quite a bit, mainly about hotels and eateries and so on.
1: But that's good.
0: Maybe some souvenirs as well, who knows?
1: Yeah.

0: And that was a song called Temperatura, and it was from Eleni Foraya. And before, you've been listening to Elijah Theron and Ray Dillon, and it was the very well-known song Islands in the Stream.
1: Islands in the Stream, yeah, I like it.
0: The original was Dolly Parton and...
1: Kenny Rogers.
0: Kenny Rogers, that right.
1: Yeah. I love that.
0: Mm-hmm. All right, so morning music vitamins. It's nearly 4 minutes to 11. And of course, at 11 o'clock, the news is coming up with Alice Gellius.

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4: 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It's Monday the 24th of August and you're with Ellis Gelios. More than 50 coordinated arson and bomb attacks targeted Thailand's southern border provinces on Saturday night between 8 p.m. to midnight. Most occurred in Narathiwat, with others in Yala and Patani. A government office, convenience store, stolen vehicle, and several

Swedish media reported the suspect was wearing a helmet. The attack happened on Friday afternoon, just as students returned after the summer break. Swedish PM Ulf Kristersson and opposition leader Magdalena Andersson visited the school on Saturday, where flowers have been laid for the victims. The region declared a state of emergency, which was lifted on Saturday. A 48-year-old father in Japan was reprimanded by police after leaving his 7-year-old son alone on Mount Fuji for about 8 hours. The boy was found sitting on a bench near the 6th station of the Fujinomiya route at around 7:30 a.m. on Thursday in foggy and rainy conditions at over 2,000 metres. He only had a soft drink and a snack. Police say the father told him to wait there because he was tired, then continued climbing with his older son. The father was tracked down 3 hours later between the 7th and 8th stations. Golf brand and content creator Good Good has apologized and pulled an ad for a new Callaway driver after backlash. The ad showed a woman being pushed to the ground after reaching for the club. Critics said it made light of violence against women. Good Good, which has 2.1 million YouTube subscribers and sponsors a PGA Tour event, posted on X that it was sorry for the advertisement. To sports, and in the latest results from out of the UK, Brighton and Hove Albion beat Aston Villa 4-0. Manchester City beat Bournemouth 2-1. And in the English Championship, West Bromwich Albion beat Burnley 3-1. To weather in Adelaide on this Monday, it is a cloudy day. There's a very high chance of rain. Light winds are becoming northeasterly, 15 to 25 kilometres an hour in the morning, then tending northerly, 15 to 20 kilometres an hour in the late evening. Top of 16 today and a minimum of 12. And that's all the news we have for you on this Monday here on 103.1 5EBI FM.

0: My friend, the wind. That was the song from. I forgot his name now, but
1: yes, I know exactly. I can kind of hear his voice in my
0: and
1: head,
0: and I can see him. Yes. Okay. Anyway, it was an instrumental by André Moss. My friend, the wind.
1: Yes. Okay. Three tunnel boring machines to work in unison on T2D, whatever that means. We will find out, I hope. They are the largest pieces of construction equipment ever used in Thor's Australia, and this week they form a formidable team for the first time. Catherine and Elizabeth will join Mary this week as all three tunnel boring machines are, that's the TBMs, roar into action for the first time on the 15.4 billion River Torrens to Darlington. And that's T2D, River, so the Torrens to Darlington, okay, project. The two huge machines, named after pioneering Thor's Australian women, are in the final stages of preparation and are expected to start excavating in the coming days, joining Mary, which has already carved around 100 metres beneath Thor's Road. This marks the first time in Australian history that three large-scale TBMs are tunnelling simultaneously on the same underground road project. As the mega machines make their way beneath Thor's Road, the millions of tons of excavated material will need to make its own journey to the surface. Together, the trio will excavate around 5 million tons of rock and soil, known as spoil, as they construct the northern and southern tunnels. Spoil will travel from the TBMs by conveyor to a shed before being loaded into covered trucks, then transported to the reuse site at Gilhaman. Around 7.5 million tons of spoil is expected to be generated across the whole T2D project, including approximately 5 million tons from tunneling and further 2.5 million tons from civil works. Each stretching around 100 meters in length and weighing 3,500 tons, the TBMs are the largest pieces of construction equipment ever used in Thor's Australia. TBM Mary was first to begin her journey beneath South Road from the project's southern precinct at Clovelly Park, with Catherine now preparing to join her on the 4.5 kilometer journey towards Glendore to construct the twin southern tunnels. Further north, TBM Elizabeth is preparing to start her journey from the project's central north precinct at Hilton, excavating the first of the 2.2 kilometer northern tunnels towards the Brickworks marketplace at Torrensville. Once there, Elizabeth will be turned around and reassembled for the southbound return journey to Hilton. The use of the three large-scale TBMs allows both the northern and southern tunnels to be constructed concurrently, helping deliver a non-stop South Road by 2031. My God.
0: Yes, it's a massive undertaking, and it's amazing how they can do it these days. They don't need manpower anymore to dig those tunnels.
1: That's
0: they have
1: right.
0: big machines,
1: yeah.
0: And they're massive. Yeah.
1: They are massive, and I remember in Europe when the Channel Tunnel was built, they were starting that on both sides. They are starting from the England side and from the French side. And they were actually thinking, oh my God, hopefully we got it all right so that we are actually getting together.
0: Yeah.
1: And they did. They yeah. did. It's yeah. amazing how
0: yeah,
1: they...
0: technology is so advanced these days. It's great.
1: It's really great. And sometimes I would like to see that, but it's so far underground. And all the dirt, you have to think about it. You have to, oh God. Anyway, 2031. We will get that, or should be done by then. It's
0: okay.
1: Only 5 years. What are 5 years, huh? The time is running anyway.
0: Too right. You are listening to Morning Music Vitamins with Ziggy and Tita.

0: You've been listening to a song from Norway by Bjørn Eidsvåg and his song Flodden. And before a Flodden, a song from Germany by Andrea Berg, and it was the song Kilimanjaro. Nice morning song. Music vitamins here on Radio 5 EBIFM. It's 18 minutes past 11.
1: Okay. Upwardly mobile plan could see high rises for West Lakes. Proposal would deliver up to 2,000 new homes alongside popular shopping center. The skyline of West Lakes could become much more vertical with a rezoning process for a proposal that could deliver up to 2,000 new homes alongside Westfield in West Lakes now underway. The West Lakes Strategic Infill Code Amendment will investigate changes to planning rules that would allow medium and high density residential development across underutilized parts of the Westfield shopping center. Under the proposal, the shopping center would continue operating while expanding into a mixed-use precinct featuring new apartment buildings, public spaces, and improved amenities. Building heights of up to 20 stories will be considered as part of the planning process. The site has been identified as a key location for increased housing development due to its existing transport links and infrastructure. Situated next to the West Lakes bus interchange, the center has direct services to the Adelaide CBD, connections to the rail network, and access to metropolitan cycling routes and Coast Park. Westfield West Lakes currently encompasses more than 71,000 square meters of retail floor spaces and is serviced by nearly 4,000 car parks. Existing road connection via Brebner Drive and Turner Drive are expected to accommodate future development. The project aligns with the Greater Adelaide Regional Plan, which identifies the West Lakes Centre and Seaton State significant infill area as priorities for higher density housing development integrated with employment, retail and community services. The proposal also comes as Adelaide's western suburbs prepare for growth linked to the AUKUS defence programme on the nearby Lefevre Peninsula, where thousands of jobs are expected to be created over the coming decades. Centre Group, which owns and operates Westfield West Lake, said the development would help increase housing supply in a location already supported by established infrastructure and services. Chief Executive Elliot Rosanoff welcomed the rezoning process, saying the group supported efforts to increase housing supply in areas already connected to infrastructure and services. Our long-term vision is to create new housing while enhancing the public spaces, connectivity, and amenities that make Westfield West Lake such an important part of the Adelaide community, he said. The company has pursued similar mixed-use redevelopment projects at shopping center sites interstate, including developments in Canberra and Sydney. Industry groups have also backed the proposal, with Master Builders SA Chief Executive Will Frawley describing the redevelopment as a common sense measure to boost housing supply, saying unlocking the potential of the West Lake Shopping Center would benefit home buyers, construction workers, and retailers. What we especially like about this announcement is it has an eye firmly on the future and the myriad of jobs opportunity at the nearby defense precinct, Mr. Foley said. He said the proposal represented a coordinated and strategic approach to addressing both housing demand and economic growth. Detailed investigation, community engagement, and stakeholder consultation will now be undertaken before a draft code amendment is released for formal public consultation.
0: Very interesting, and I have to say the face of Adelaide is changing. More high-rise building will be built, and shopping centres and everything.
1: Everything
0: else
1: is being
0: traffic
1: built.
0: Is also, of course, once you build more homes in the area, you also have more cars in the area, so that all has to be looked at. It's another big undertaking, but well, if everybody thinks it's good, then let's do it.
1: Well, we need housing, that's for sure.
0: Oh yes. All right, here's a song from the Netherlands by Gary Hager, Zonder Jou.

0: That was a delicacy for the ears, wasn't it? Ivan Revrov and the Balalaika Ensemble Troika with the song The Legend of the 12 Thieves. Yes.
1: Do you know anything about it, about 12 Thieves and the Legend? I don't.
0: No.
1: I just know Ali Baba and the 40 Thieves.
0: Why I played this song last week in one of the telephone conversations we have sometimes with our listeners, it was suggested to me, could you please play something from Ivan Revrov? So here we are, yes, and gosh, isn't it amazing, the range of octaves he has,
1: his voice unbelievable, wonderful.
0: He certainly was a wonderful, wonderful artist, Ivan Revrov. All right, time for the weather forecast here on Radio 5 EBIFM. Today a cloudy day, there's a high chance of rain. Winds are northeasterly, 15 to 25 kilometers per hour, becoming light in the late evening. Maximum expected for today, 16 degrees. We had an overnight low of 13, and currently it's 13.7 degrees in the city. Tomorrow, forecast is for rain, a very high chance of rain, most likely in the morning and afternoon, with a minimum of 12 and a maximum of 17 degrees. On Wednesday, a partly cloudy day with 7 and 17 degrees. Thursday, a sunny day, 8 and 19. Friday, partly cloudy, 10 and 20. Saturday, mostly sunny with 11 and 20 degrees. And on Sunday, 10 and 20 degrees and a mostly sunny day. Spring weather is coming, ladies and gentlemen. All right. 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

0: Beautiful song from the Florida dance band, the Polish band, and it was a Kwatami Noc Sakavita. And before that, from Croatia, Jasna Slogic and her song Ja sam ti jedini drug. Morning music vitamins with Ziggy and Dieter here on EBI FM.
1: 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FOSS Australia now have a central information source for updates, advice and resources regarding H5 bird flu. The website is called birdflu.sa.gov.au, and the site comes as the state government expands major aerial surveillance operations and continues to proactively prepare industry and wildlife for further detections. The website serves as a single source of information on H5 bird flu in South Australia, bringing together the latest updates, advice and resources for primary producers, veterinarians, wildlife carers and other sectors as well as the community at large. It includes information from experts within a relevant government agency, including SA Health, the Department of Primary Industry and Regions, and the Department for Environment and Water. The website completes the 24/7 emergency animal disease hotline, helping to ensure South Australians can access accurate information and advice when they need it. As part of the statewide response to H5 bird flu, South Australia's biggest coastal aerial surveillance operation in decades is being expanded even further to include surveys of the River Murray between Renmark and Murray Bridge. This follows surveillance flights along the West Coast Eyre Peninsula, Kangaroo Island and offshore islands, Lower Fleurieu Peninsula, Lower Lakes, Coorong and Limestone Coast, all the way to the Victorian border. Land surveillance led by the DEW is also continuing, including patrols of beaches, wetlands and other high-risk locations. Testing has been undertaken on hundreds of birds and other wildlife identified through surveillance operations, including sea lions, building on wide-ranging efforts to monitor and protect the state's precious wildlife. As part of these efforts, the state government is supporting veterinarians and wildlife carers through online training to strengthen preparedness and biosecurity capabilities in those on the front line of animal care. There you go.
0: It's going to be devastating for the wildlife around South Australia, Australia in general. It's so sad that the bird flu has come to Australia. We've been lucky for years because in Europe, America and so
1: it spreads everywhere.
0: And now we got it I heard this morning that the sea lions are affected, and so it goes on and on.
1: Do you think it has to do with the algae bloom or something like that?
0: I don't think so, because I mean the bird flu was in Europe for a long time now, and we are in a way lucky that, well, not lucky, but it's only in the wildlife section. It's not on chicken farms and so on as yet.
1: Let's keep our fingers
0: and
1: crossed.
0: Look, it's going to be a disaster for the wildlife.
1: Yeah, and when I see the little reports about the penguins and things like that, it makes it really so sad that these things do happen. But at least there is this website, whoever wants to go on there. So it's called birdflu.sa.gov.au for those people who like to log on and hear more about what's going on.

0: And that was a song from Switzerland by Beatrice Egli, and the song "Wenn du denkst, du denkst, dann denkst du nur du denkst." Yes, it's a bit of a tongue twister, isn't it?
1: Yeah, it definitely is. And that song is a remake of an old song from Juliane Werding.
0: Yes, it is.
1: Yes. So.
0: And before that, a song from A La Carte, and it was Ahé Tamoré. Well, we're running out of time. It's nearly time to say goodbye, because at 12 o'clock, I should say, the community corner is coming up, and at the moment it is nearly 7 minutes to midday.
1: Whoa.

0: And there was Pablo from Finland with Nonin Mary Lou. Yes. And Ziggy, yes, gotta go.
1: Yes, we have to go. So, yes, and thanks for listening and thanks for keeping us company on the radio. And you will be back tomorrow at 10 o'clock and I will be back on Thursday.
0: Yes, I'm looking forward to it, to bring you more music vitamins tomorrow here on Radio 5 EBI FM. Enjoy your day. Bye-bye.
1: Bye-bye.

Hello and welcome along to the Community Corner right here on 103.1 5EBI FM. I'm your host, Ellis Gelios, and on today's program, I am absolutely thrilled to have the musician and scientist who now resides in Australia after spending a lot of his life over in Greece, where he's got a hugely significant background.

0: Absolutely. Nikos, why don't we start from the very beginning and just tell us about what it's like here in South Australia for you. Obviously, you've travelled around. You've been a resident of different countries, different cities, found your way to Australia at a very interesting time during, just on the precipice of COVID, which I'm sure is a whole different rabbit hole that we'll try and touch on, but we probably won't get there entirely. But you've been in South Australia now. Your roots are here for some years. You've been back and forth between SA and Sydney. But as a well-travelled individual, now family man, where does South Australia rank among the best places you've been to?
1: Well, yes. I have travelled around the world before I arrived in Australia. I've been in a couple of countries. Like, I lived in Turkey for 3 years, working there in a five-star hotel as a resident musician. I was playing with my wife as a duo and working every single night there. And I've traveled to other countries like the US before I came to Australia. So Australia, everybody's asking me how and why Australia. So we had decided with my wife, as soon as we get married, to migrate away from Greece to find a better future for ourselves and obviously for the family that we were dreaming to build. And there was a person we met before we get married, just 1 month before we get married. So I'm going to tell you the story. We were playing music at a five-star hotel in Kefalonia Island, and there was a random guy sitting there with his wife. And when we had our break during the sets, he called us there at his table and asked, guys, you're really good. Where are you from? Are you from America? Especially because my wife, she has an American accent when she speaks English.
0: And just to stop you there, that's because a lot of the time where English is taught in Greece, it's taught within an American context, right?
1: Well, depends. So it's 50-50, some of the schools, the private schools, because you really learn at private schools English. Some of them, they teach the Cambridge English, like proper British English.
0: Yeah.
1: And some of them, they teach the American English, the Michigan one. So, but we get the American accent because we tend to watch a lot of American movies and listen to the American music. And even the British, when they sing, they have this American accent. It's easier to sing.
0: I know what you're talking about. Yeah, for sure. Sorry to cut you off.
1: No problem. So, this person started, he was surprised that my wife is not an American, because back then her accent was full American. And he couldn't believe, like, that we are locals. This is what we said to him, locals, not even Greeks. And he started talking to us, like, saying, I'm from Australia, from Adelaide, if you have ever heard. And to be honest, we never knew about Adelaide before. We knew about Melbourne and Sydney, but not about Adelaide. So this person happened to be one of the most important figures in South Australia and in Australia in general. So this person was Theo Maras. So he was talking to us.
0: Prominent Adelaide developer, for those that don't know.
1: Yes. So he straight away told us that you have a very interesting background and as a scientist, because I explained to him that I'm looking to find a role in the US, because that was the destination for my wife and I. Although we had visited US before together, we didn't really enjoy too much the lifestyle in New York, but this was the only option in the land of opportunities for bioscientists like myself. So we thought to give it a shot and we'll see how we go from there. And that's exactly what happened. Mr. Maras talked to us about Adelaide, and he said, you look good guys, educated ones, and we need people in our community. So if you ever think of migrating to Australia or visiting Australia, just give me a call. And, the funniest thing is, as soon as we finished, we packed up the equipment, we got in the

0: car. My wife turned to me and said, Australia? I said, no way. It's too far away.
1: Well, it is.
0: It is. So what we actually did and what was the decision was, let's go have our honeymoon somewhere too far away, because as soon as we settle somewhere and we have a family, we won't be able to travel with the kids. So the plan was, we land in Adelaide, we get some rest from the jet lag, we spend 1 week here, 1 week in Sydney, 1 week in Melbourne, and back to Adelaide to fly to the US. In the meantime, I was having interviews. I had applied for positions in the US, mainly in New York, Boston, and Chicago. And surprisingly, I was accepted in a university in Michigan and Chicago. I got the job, and just one day before I booked the tickets to go there, there was a ban, a traveling ban, inbounds and outbounds from the US. So everything happens for a reason, and I couldn't go there. So we had to think carefully with my wife what to do during the COVID crisis. To be honest, at the beginning, we were laughing, and we didn't believe it's going to be a big thing. We could see people at Qatar wearing these face masks, and we thought, like, they are overreacting. But within that 1 month, between February and March, the situation escalated quickly. And we made the decision to try and stay here legally, of course, until we find out how this is going to go and what's really the case with this virus. And I was really concerned, because I was following up, this is my sector, yeah, anyways, and I was following up all these scientific papers, and there were rumors back then about infertility issues, and, you know, we wanted to have a family. We were a young couple, and we thought, like, no, we're not going to take this risk, and that's why we made the decision to try and stay here for a short time until we see what's going on.
1: Okay, well, there's a lot to unpack here. So I want to take you back firstly to when you were a lot younger. Coming out of high school, you had dreams initially, first and foremost, to be a full-time musician.
0: Yes, as every youngster.
1: I'm sure, particularly when they're prodigiously good, as you are and were. So take us back to that time. What was it like trying to make ends meet whilst having this dream that was sort of front and center of your world and your aspirations, whilst also knowing that, you know, the general outlook was that it wouldn't happen and the best you'd get is doing it in a part-time capacity, but having a career ahead of anything else. Trying to make it work whilst holding on to that dream, what exactly were you fighting in terms of trying to sustain yourself? Was it part-time gigging? Were you busking? How were you getting yourself out there, and how were you surviving? Because in the most developed of countries, it might be a hard thing to do. But in Greece, where things are tight economically, and there's also so many musicians, how much of a challenge was that in that time?
0: Well, I have to go really, really back. I grew up in the beautiful island of Kefalonia, which is in the Ionian Islands, western Greece. And it's a big island, but still it's an island. You know, you don't have the options in education and in general. And I was going to the conservatorium there, educating myself in music, along with school. And my professional music career started, like, when I was 12, 13 years old, starting playing at tavernas with my dad, who was a self-taught musician, and he was trying to get me in the world of music, this magical world, and I was mesmerized, you know. We used to play together, and we developed a fantastic bond, which we still have, although I'm so far away. Whenever we get together, we play music, and we connect so well. And yes, coming back to the how I survived there, I started working in touristic businesses, like in restaurants and hotels. This is one of the few things you can do, especially on an island. So I started my career by playing mostly at hotels, later on, I met my now wife, and we worked together as a duo on five-star hotels. And later on, we moved to Turkey. We got a contract there, a residency. We were playing at a very luxurious hotel in Antalya, Turkey. And the way was not always easy. So there was always a stress and a struggle if you're going to find a job for the next season from winter to summer and vice versa. So lots of instability. And the problem in Greece is that during the summer season, the touristic season, you're overworked and trying to make the money to sustain you for the off-season time, that there's literally almost anything to do apart from maybe every now and then playing at restaurants.
1: Wow. It must have been a hard time.
0: It is, because uncertainty is the worst thing. That's why I was dreaming of getting a career as a musician, but being able to sustain myself easily and getting away from this stress of the casual thing.
1: Okay, and just for further context, can you bring us up to speed on what the main challenges were in general in Greece at that time, and probably more broadly in Europe, but certainly in Greece? We know that, you know, the later 2000s became quite a battleground. What were you up against? How hard was day-to-day life at that time?
0: Well, depends on the area you were. The area I were was relatively fine, because my island relies heavily on tourism, and I'm not going to complain. I was working really well almost every night, and the pay was good. I cannot complain. The problem there was that this is all you can do, like be a hospitality worker or doing something related to tourism. The rest of the industries are very limited. So, yeah, mostly this.
1: Okay, now we're going to circle back and forth with this subject because it is quite fascinating, but you eventually get to Adelaide, South Australia, decide to put your roots down here and start a family. But also what we have going on is this spectacular rapid rise in which you not only become well known quickly in South Australia, but also encounter people, middlemen, whatever we might call them, who get you noticed and in touch with the Wiggles, which then becomes the next chapter of your musical journey. So can you take us to that moment and talk all about how spellbinding it was, I guess, to come from the backdrop of Greece to then performing with the most famous children entertainment group ever known?
0: All right, so I'm going to try to be quick, reaching to that point.
1: Oh, we've got time, Nikos.
0: Okay. So, yes, coming to South Australia, especially at the COVID time, it was a big challenge because everybody struggled, the economy struggled, hospitality struggled. So what I have to admit and say is that we received lots of love, protection, this is how I felt, protection and help from the Greek community. Everybody embraced us like being one of them, which, to be honest, I didn't feel so much when we moved to Sydney, but that's another thing. People in South Australia, I find them, the Greeks, more, you know, close together. Yes, we have our differences, we have our arguments, but still, we felt really helped by the community here. And as soon as we settled here, I managed to get a full scholarship, and I studied at the University of Adelaide doing breast cancer research, doing my Master of Philosophy, which I completed. And now, about the Wiggles, how all this started. So, we were in Greece back then. That was the first time we returned home with my family. We had already our first child, and we went there for her christening, actually. And randomly...
1: So, this is what year?
0: This was in 2022.
1: Okay.
0: And late August, early September, I still remember that. And all of a sudden I receive a message on Instagram from a random guy which I didn't know, because I didn't grow up here, so I didn't know who the Wiggles are. I had no idea, and because I didn't have kids back then, I didn't have any contact with the Wiggles. So I received this message from Anthony Wiggle, that was the name, and I thought, nah, that must be a fraud, like, because I asked a few friends who had kids, and they told me, nah, that can't be true, like, this guy is huge, like, he's a legend in Australia, and he is a legend in Australia. And I thought, like, nah, there's no way. And I was saying to my wife, nah, I'm not going to reply to him. I don't know what he wants from me. And my wife insisted, and I replied to him after 1 week, I think.
1: I had him. Can you tell us the content of the message that he sent? It was just a random message. How did it come across?
0: Well, that was a random message, and he was telling me that I was following your videos because I have a YouTube channel. The name of the channel is Buzukiland.
1: Very active.
0: Yes, so he loves the Greek music, and the context of this channel is I'm trying to show to kids all over the world, because with these platforms we have this, you know, opportunity to show everywhere to everyone, actually, not just Greeks, some tutorials or some knowledge giveaway as a courtesy from my end, you know, because I love spreading the Greek music. And he was following, actually, my videos, and usually I was doing, while in Australia, I was doing my videos in front of the window of one of the rooms of my home in back then in Woodville West. And he could see the bins at the back, the council bins, and he thought, like, well, hold on, this guy must be in Australia.
1: Wow.
0: And he found, because I have, you know, in the description, there is a location, he saw Adelaide, and he thought to contact me, to ask me information about the Buzuki or what's my background, what I'm doing and all that stuff. And I got back to him, I said to him, yeah, you know, I am an instructor, like I had so many students in Greece, and what is it you need? That was the question. And he said, maybe we can discuss, have a chat and have a coffee. I said, how can we have a coffee here in Sydney? But we decided to do a video call. He called me, actually. And back then, I was in Greece. Remember that. I was in Greece. He was in Canada doing touring. And he called me from the stage doing sound check to get on a show. And only then I realized, oh, he's the real Anthony. And, yeah, we started talking. And we had just some video calls, you know, asking me some stuff about the Buzuki. And I was trying to help him get some specific techniques of the Buzuki. And one day he's telling me, you know, I have a gig in Melbourne, would you be interested? We're gonna fly you down and we are gonna arrange everything, you don't have to worry, just know that you fly on a Friday afternoon and you go back home on a Sunday. I said, yeah, why not, what am I playing? And he said, you do only Zorba the Greek, just one song. Said, are you going to fly me from Adelaide to Melbourne just for one song? And he said, yeah, okay, we'll see. But yeah, that's the goal. He never told me that I'm going to go to a big gig or a big venue. I thought, like, he's married to a Greek. Maybe they have a family gathering or something. Yeah, why not? So we started talking. And the more we talked, he thought, like, this guy is good enough, like, he can play a little bit more songs, you know. And I fly to Melbourne, I still remember that, it was the 2nd of December 2022. As soon as I came back from Greece, 2 months after, I flew there. They picked me up and we went straight for the sound check. Then I walk into Rod Laver Arena, a massive venue. Yeah. And I thought, like, nah, this can't be true. This is crazy. He never told me that I'm going to play in front of so many people. And he told me, yeah, look, I trust you. You're going to play the full show. That's fine. Forget the one song the night before.
1: Throwing you in the deep end.
0: Yes. Now I'm thinking maybe it was a test.
1: Yeah, I think it was.
0: Maybe it was a test. You know, everybody was freaking out. Is she going to make it? Like, she has just a few hours to prepare, you know? But, you know, I'm familiar with this concept because I used to work in Greek nightclubs, that this is a very regular thing. You just improvise or learn stuff on the spot. And I didn't find it difficult to, you know, blend in and play. And we did the one in Rod Laver Arena, and then he took me on board for the rest of the tour. And I did the whole tour this year, 2022. And then he flew me, they flew me a few times to do some sessions there at the studio, and we had this connection, this relationship. And after I finished my studies, we discussed, and they decided to get me down as a full-time employee, and I became a vital part of the studio until recently, that I decided to reside back to South Australia.
1: Now, we'll get back to the Wiggles in a moment, but it'd be remiss of me not to ask you, so when you were a young boy, late teenage years, thinking about how a career in music might pan out, whether it's full-time or not, you know, this would have been a world away from your imagination, particularly the audience that you're now playing for. So what was it like to have those sort of, you know, after pinch myself moments, to know that your life had taken you to this place? And then what was it like once the Wiggles dream had become a reality and you were now performing for the biggest children's entertainment group in the world, routinely and in a full-time capacity, adjusting to that change up and playing for a new audience entirely? What was that like?
0: Well, to be honest, I was playing as a folk musician, you know, folk, and focused 100% on Greek. I didn't want to do any, you know, international stuff. I did some international stuff to adapt to the new reality, playing on an island that there was so much competition in Greek music. I had to do something different to excel there with less competition. This was like a business plan. And we did really well with that. We were really busy working every night at hotels. I had never thought that I would be able to work in kids' music industry, because in Greece there is not a big market first, and there was already a big act, they call them the Zouzounia in Greece, so everybody knows them. And I didn't think that I would have ever the capacity to do something big from Kefalonia, because in Greece, if you don't go to the capital, you don't have many opportunities, you know. It's very difficult, very limited. And again, the market is small, and the funding, they don't believe in new projects. So I had thought that I'm going to be playing as a musician. I never did busking, but I was playing at restaurants, hotels, and this is what I had thought, and maybe doing lessons. But
1: so teaching,
0: yes. So I always wanted to do something for kids because I love kids, but it was unrealistic as a thought in Greece, and very difficult to try to do something. So coming to Australia, we went through these struggles with COVID and with the university, and I had to do lots of work for my master's. And it was then when I decided, that's it. I'm going to stop pursuing my dream to become a full-time musician. It's never going to happen. If it didn't happen until now, that I'm in my, I don't know, 38 years old, it's never going to happen. And everything happens for a reason. Like, I received that message out of nowhere when I made the decision, that's it, I'll let it go. And Anthony came, and he proposed this thing, and he got me where I really wanted to be. I wanted to do kids' music and bring joy to kids, because, you know, it's not about having a career or make money. The most rewarding thing is those smiles, especially if you have a venue full of kids and you see the joy you bring to these kids. This is the most rewarding thing, because I have kids myself and I know how important it is for parents to create experiences and memories that they will remember for the whole life. Not just the kids, the parents too. The faces of the kids, the joy you bring to their kids.
1: So would that be your message for people aspiring to be musicians, right when you think that all hope is lost and you should give up and look for a conventional career, always remember that tables can turn and doors can open when you least expect them to, because I assume that's the state of mind you're in prior to receiving that message.
0: Well, my advice is, because, you know, I have traveled a lot, I have lots of experience, expect the unexpected. That's it. Life will take you where you want to be. It's going to take time. To me, it didn't come when I was 20 years old, and I have worked really hard, and you cannot imagine what I've done in my life. I've been a hospitality employee, like a barista. I've done everything, and I don't think it's a shame to do something. Work is work, and everybody's respected for what they do, and that's what characterizes you as a person, the way you treat people who serve you, who offer you service. And you have to be respectful, because I've been in their shoes. I know exactly how they feel. And about what you said before, yes, never lose hope. It is a very difficult pathway as a musician to become successful full-time musician. Yeah. It's very difficult. Mm. And the competition is really high. And funny fact now, my mom was always opposing to pursue a full-time musician. She said, this is not realistic. Be a realist, get a job. get a real job. She never thought I would be able to make a living out of music.
1: But I guess the other thing is, in your case, you can't fault her that much, because you were a very intelligent young guy as well. So she probably would have been thinking, you know, where it's a struggle for some people to have a really rewarding academic career, it won't be as hard, or it will be more realistic for my son. And so you can understand why she was grasping on to you taking that direction too, in some respects.
0: Well, to be honest, the academic career came a lot after we had these discussions with my mom. She was telling me when I was a teenager, where, you know, as a teenager, you don't really know what you want to do in your life, and you're confused. On the other hand, I was totally different. I knew what I wanted to do exactly. So I wanted to be a full-time musician. I wanted to play music for people, create memories, create, you know, feelings. And this is another thing. It's very difficult to persuade people that at the end of the night, there's nothing left, right? We do a night, we have a good fun, but nothing left. We didn't build anything. It's not like a builder, that you build a wall and you see the wall. It's there. You build a feeling, you build a vibe, you build a memory. This is not something you can touch. So for some people, something that you cannot touch, it's not a product, is nothing, is air. So it's very tough to persuade some people that they don't understand the concept of art, that this is a realistic thing. You need to work really hard, and a very small percentage make it to become a full-time, you know, musician.
1: Absolutely. Before we move on from this aspect of your timeline, do you feel as though, looking at young people today, a lot of the time that they might be deterred from pursuing their dreams is by comparing where they are and where others who have succeeded were at that age? Because obviously you're saying that the door opened for you in a concrete way later in your life than you might have hoped, but it opened nonetheless. Others give up early because they're comparing themselves to where others have been, and they're saying, well, I'm not there now, so therefore it's not going to happen for me. I'll give up and I'll do something else. Comparing yourself to where others are is always ill-advised. Would you agree?
0: Well, you need to know, there's always a scale in everything. You need to know how good you are. You know, always we know. We pretend we don't know. You know if you are good enough to do something better. You know if you are not good enough and you need to try harder. And what I was always saying to my students is that talent is very important. However, hard work beats talent. You need to work really hard, you need to be dedicated, and you need to, when you fall down, you have to get up, stand up, continue. You will get rewarded. Maybe not at the extent that you expect or you want, but you will get rewarded. You need to put the effort, and especially with music, you need to be very persistent, because sometimes you spend hours and hours of studying and playing, and you get disappointed because you know the song, you can play the song on the instrument when at home or during rehearsal, but when you go and play to people, to the real audience, then you cannot play the song.
1: Okay, we'll steer this back towards the path of performing for the Wiggles in a moment, but I just want to stay in that time period where you almost made it a secondary thing for you in your life to be a musician. At this point in time, I'm almost going to make it a little left field and bring the Matrix analogy in, where Keanu Reeves is with Morpheus and Morpheus has the blue pill and the red pill. You're about to take the blue pill, but thankfully someone came in and advised that you take the red pill instead, and what happened ended up happening. But had you taken the blue pill and gone down the road of being a scientific, academic, person of that nature in a professional capacity, how would that have panned out, and what was it like in terms of how you were feeling about having that career? Were you anywhere near as passionate about science as you are music?
0: So, yes. I think it's possible to be the same passionate for two or more things, and I feel the same passion for science. And if I didn't feel that passion, I had to go through a lot to get that degree and get my research, published. So, and I had a kid during my studies, which is makes things even more difficult. So, yeah, passion is there for science, for sure. And I'm more than grateful to get back to science. Like, if I get a role there, I won't say no. I mean, still, it's a passion. Definitely, music is another passion, but I think that we shouldn't narrow down a person according to the occupation, or maybe some people there are talented in more than one sectors, and even though it's not even close, one is science, the other one is artistic one, it doesn't matter. I feel like people can be multi-talented or multidisciplinary.
1: Focusing on the field of academia, if you take us back to Greece and those early beginnings for you going into your adult life, how different is it for students who are aspiring to reach a high level of, a science or being a doctor or a medical practitioner or whatever it might be, at a high professional capacity, going through study in high school, year 12, the extras that they have to put in there compared to what it's like here, the out of hours tutelage that they have to take on board, etc., to propel themselves to the next stage. How different is it there, and what do young people in Greece have to sacrifice that maybe is not so much of a norm here in Australia?
0: Well, having seen this system and having been through it, I can say that they demand a lot of out of young children. They spend the whole time, like, they wake up and they sleep with this thought, like, your life is going to end if you don't succeed at the university you want and you are not successful. So it's not like that. You can succeed even if you don't go to the university. You just have to work hard. And this is exactly the norm that I'm trying to break with my kids, and I'm telling them, they're very young, very, very young, especially my boy doesn't even understand. But for my girl, what I'm telling her from now is, do what you love, do it with passion, and try to become the best. Give your best, doesn't matter what it is, even the most prestigious, occupation or the less prestigious occupation in the world, be the best. And talking about the struggles, yes, it is very difficult for kids there because they have massive competition, and it's more difficult for the parents because they have to pay for private tutoring to help the kids achieve their goal. And this costs a lot. Mm-hmm. Like, it's very heavy for the household budget.
1: I can imagine. So the difference over there is that education's free, but that comes at the cost of having to be in the top bracket. So if you're wanting to excel and get into the best institution in Greece, you need to be amongst the highest graded students, yeah. Right? So the competition at a high school level is fierce, and thus you're having to basically, if I'm mistaken, let me know, but basically you're going to school to start the day. The day ends a little earlier than it might here. They go home for a period of time, and then they go back to a secondary education where that boosts them with added layers of tutelage. Is that the case?
0: I remember myself that I had to drop lots of my activities. Like, I was playing soccer back then, and I was learning music at the conservatorium, and for year 12 I had to withdraw from both of them to focus. And although I was not following many of these private tutoring lessons, you know, with instructors, actually I remember myself, the day was starting at 8 o'clock in the morning, and we were usually finishing at 2 p.m. You go back home, you eat something quickly, just get 15 minutes of rest, and you go back to your books, do your homework, and then, depending on the availability of the tutor, you had to go to the frontisterio, that's how we call it, it's a private tutoring thing, and you could spend 2, 3, or even 4 hours there, and then you had to go back home, and even if you hadn't finished the homework before that, you had to finish with your homework for the next day, and that was your life. There was no life, especially for the last 2 years. It's really, really hard. Like year 12.
1: Yeah, wow, that's massive. Can you talk to us about the difference in, you know, what you anticipate your children's timeline is going from being in an early childhood age to teenager and early adult. You know, here in Australia, it's quite unique to know a second language. Your children will also speak Greek because you're Greek. But in Greece, it's normal. It's normal to know three languages, if not maybe even more than that. How different is that landscape where, you know, there's bilingual people everywhere? In Australia, we're fascinated when we come across someone bilingual, whereas in Greece, it's normal.
0: Well, I'll tell you a funny thing. When I succeeded and I went to the university, when we had the induction, all the kids of my year, let's say, we gathered together, and the tutor who spoke to us, the very first thing he said it was, "All right, which one of you doesn't speak English?" And there was only one or two kids out of 140. And he said to them, "You have to speak English, otherwise there's no way you're getting out of this school, of this university, because we are doing research, right? We're doing biotechnology. 99.9% of the literature and all these papers is in English. And like more than 50% of our books, scientific books, they're in English. So you must learn at least English, and maybe a second language. This is, you cannot survive if you don't speak at least one language, English, very well, because most of us, even doesn't matter that you have studied in the university, we have worked and we still work in hospitality. So you need to speak in foreign language.
1: Wow. So you got to learn, and you got to learn quick.
0: That's a survival thing. It's not an option.
1: Full on. All right, I want to bring it back to going back to maybe a couple of years ago or 3 years ago. The dawn of being a part of the Wiggles ensemble, where did it end up taking you? What were the experiences like touring with the Wiggles?
0: Well, I think touring is just one fraction of what the experience I acquired with them. So we traveled around the world. We did obviously all of Australia, like the major cities, and we did some regional ones as well.
1: And this is a silly question, by the way, but like these shows pack out, don't they? Everywhere.
0: Most of them, they are fully sold out.
1: Yeah.
0: And
1: do you do a lot of regional shows as well? Do you get out to the regions?
0: We did, and since I was as a casual, we didn't in South Australia. We did as well, but usually what they do is they choose one or two states to do regional every year, so that they don't, you know.
1: It's not city dominant. Yeah.
0: Yes. So they at the end of the year they do the big shows at the metro areas like Adelaide, Sydney. They don't go regional. And during the year, maybe they choose to go some remote areas because, you know, they need to offer back to the community and the isolated communities or the remote communities. So that's what they do, and they are jam-packed. Wherever they go, especially in Australia, it's always full. And you can see the response of the people. It's like, these guys are like superstars. Seriously. And I felt like, no, I'm not a superstar. I'm just a musician. Nobody knows me. And nobody will ever recognize me. Yes, I might be on the stage, I might be on the videos, but who's going to recognize me? Everybody's paying attention to the Skivvies, and it makes sense. But still, I'm getting this, you were playing with the Wiggles, you did Piloto Pablo, you're on the video there, we know you, which is amazing. It makes you think, wow, I make an impact to the community. People recognize me and recognize my input to the community. So yes, Australia, and I have done the UK tour. I did the UK tour last year, which was a really nice one. And after that, we went to the US and Canada, which was a 6 weeks tour. That's another experience, you know, all these flights and flying with the team and being on a tour bus with the team. That's a very bonding experience and unexpected, I would say. People see these photos and they think, these guys, they have the time of their lives. Yes, in some places we have fun, but at the same time, it is exhausting.
1: Okay, so first and foremost, we have Anthony's wife to thank for giving him a love of Greece. Is that the case?
0: True. I know that Anthony has showed me his Spotify, at the end of the year, the synopsis, let's say, and he's in the top 1.5% top fans of Miki Theodorakis. So he loves Miki Theodorakis and
1: big time Greek.
0: Oh
1: singer.
0: my god! Like he was always catching me at the backstage. Come, let's play Zorba, let's play Stromosho to Stromosho. Yeah, how did you know this song?
1: How like, surreal!
0: That's crazy. And the other day they were here in the city, and we even caught up at a restaurant, we jammed together. It's always fantastic. We have this special connection with Anthony, and he understands where I'm coming from, which is very rare for an Australian, like, that he's not connected to Greece by blood, you know, to understand the whole cultural thing and mentality of the Greeks.
1: Wow. It's incredible. Your observations from touring overseas, what is the reception like there for the Wiggles? Is it any different at all? Are they as big of a star here as they are? Sorry, are they as big there as they are here?
0: Well, I was very surprised by their reaction in the UK. They are huge, and how the people react to this show, it's unbelievable. I think the Australians are a little bit, you know, they take it for granted because it's an Australian act, and we're going to see them next year, we're going to see them mid-year. So they take it for granted, and they always, you know, the audiences, they are more laid-back, more relaxed. Whereas in the UK, they were waiting for us, trying to escape the venue. Escape, you know what I mean, escape.
1: Yeah.
0: We were trying to go to the next destination. People were lining up to say thank you and hi, and we watch your shows, and we listen to your songs on the TV, and thank you for visiting us. They were really grateful that they make the effort to go to the UK. And last year was the first year after 7 years of a break. They didn't go for 7 years. And, you know, they didn't know if it's going to be a successful one or not, because people tend to forget you if they don't see you. But it was big. It was the biggest ever. It was crazy. And about the American audience, I would say that these guys, they know about shows. Like, they cheer like crazy. They have the time of their lives.
1: Yeah, well, it's a special thing, because I recall in my childhood, the Wiggles at one point were my life. And funnily enough, through a family connection, they came and played at a ground in South Australia, and the supermarket, which we were connected to, hosted them and then invited them to have lunch after the performance. And I got to have lunch with the Wiggles, and it was a genuine highlight of my life. So I can't imagine what it's like for some of these kids, especially who are not in Australia, being able to get close, up close and personal with the Wiggles, even though it's a different looking Wiggles today than it was back when they started. Anthony's the only original Wiggle now. Is that the case?
0: True.
1: Yeah. Still an iconic brand, and it must be just a treasure chest of memories that you have of these tremendous experiences. You're quite close with Anthony off the stage as well?
0: Yeah, absolutely. Absolutely. We were really close, and we used to catch up outside of working hours, you know. I was going to his place, jamming, and spending time with his family too. I felt like I'm becoming a member of his family, actually, and they embraced me, and I feel really blessed for that. And still, we have the same relationship. Nothing changed, even though I decided to come back to Adelaide to, you know, have a better quality of life for my family and spend more time with them. We are still very close friends, and still, when they visited Adelaide for filming, we caught up, we were all day, all night together.
1: So, bring us to the present day. You're currently residing back here in South Australia. Just before I get to the present day, just give us a snapshot of what it was like being in Sydney after you initially started your life in Australia here in Adelaide. Moving to Sydney, what was that like?
0: Okay, I will come back to something that I mentioned before, like the embracing of the community. So in South Australia, we felt like home from day zero. We felt like people here are really close, and we felt part of the community straight away. We don't feel homesick here. We feel like we were just born in the wrong place. That's the feeling we get. And still, we don't have family here, immediate family. My parents are in Kefalonia. My wife's parents are in Patras. So it is always going to be difficult with two kids and no family to help. But we decided, we felt the migration when we moved to Sydney. We felt like immigrants there. Because apart from the connection with the Wiggles, that we felt part of Anthony's family and the Wiggly family, and we are really grateful for that. We were too far away from the Greek community, and it was really we found it very difficult to spend time with the Greek community and bond with the Greek community there. And maybe it was the area that we used to live. It was not down south where the Greeks are. But yeah, that's the only difference. And we struggled a little bit because of commuting in Sydney. Like, my home from the studio was 2.5 kilometers away, and I used to spend like 35 to 40 minutes go. Whoa. And 45 minutes go back.
1: Okay, they're quicker walking here in Adelaide.
0: Well, wow. It would be quicker if I used the metro, because I was close to the metro station, but
1: not as safe as you'd like.
0: As a Greek, no, it was fine. It was fine. Metro in Sydney is clean and very safe. Although, one of the major reasons why we decided to come back was all these, you know, incidents that happened. And
1: Bondi?
0: You know what? I was just around the corner. I was going at the restaurant that day, and I thought, like, I'm just going to drive by and see. I could see the helicopters, I could listen to the ambulances and the police cars, and I thought, like, maybe a major crash in a tunnel or something. But when I arrived at the store, the restaurant, they told me, you know, there was a massive shooting in Bondi.
1: Terrorist incident.
0: I said, wow. Are you serious? And they even told me they have already killed about 12 people. I couldn't believe it. I said, come on, this is Australia. This cannot be happening here. This is an American thing.
1: it's very tragic, obviously, and you know, we'll pick things up again by talking about the present day, because you are enjoying being back in Adelaide, still performing a hell of a lot here. You've got ANN, the entertainment group.
0: MMA.
1: And you're still around. People can catch you around the Adelaide scene. Is that the case?
0: Yes. Yes, I'm here for good now.
1: Tell us more. What have you been doing?
0: So this is our new venture with my partner, Andrew Harpas. He's a great bouzouki player and a great friend for me. We used to play before, but, you know, we were playing casually together before I went to Sydney. But now we are trying to make something new and something... What we really want to do is try to bring back the youngsters to the Greek culture and the Greek music, and trying to bring back to fashion, you know, to make it more the choice live music. Because I've been in Sydney, I've seen lots of DJing, which is all right, it's fantastic, I'm not objecting to that, but I truly believe that live music should be the thing.
1: Yeah, and you've been getting involved in plenty of different events as well. Is that the case? You had a big one on the weekend just gone, done yes. at a newly renovated Greek hall.
0: Yes.
1: On Henley Beach Road, is it? And
0: this was in Torrensville, I think. Yeah. I don't remember the name of the street, though. It's the Ilion Society.
1: Yeah.
0: Renovated, really nice. I loved the venue.
1: Yeah.
0: And it was a pretty successful event with a... Mixed demographics.
1: Yes.
0: Lots of youngsters. Actually, this was the Hellenic Collective. It was the organizer, and it was about bringing together the youth, getting into the Greek music. And there were it wasn't just us. There was another act too, with DJs from Melbourne, and Theos Kaltsa was playing with his clarinet there, and George Moutsouris was playing the dabouka. So it was a nice event. Nice event.
1: And where else can people catch you, Nikos, around Adelaide?
0: We are playing regularly in restaurants. I'm not sure if I can say the name of the restaurants, because it's going to be like a, I don't know, the affinity, you know, advertisement. But yes, we are playing at a restaurant in West Beach. Casually, we play at a restaurant in Prospect.
1: Yeah.
0: Those
1: people
0: who know
1: can draw the dots.
0: Those who know, know.
1: So. If people are wanting to know, they can find you on social media.
0: Yes,
1: correct?
0: Yes. Look, I'm pretty responsive on social media, so I'm not playing the superstar, you know.
1: So it's Nikos Philippatos on Facebook.
0: Nikos Philippatos on Facebook, and Instagram is _Philippatos. And I'm the first one who shows up.
1: And are you in a position where you're engaging or mentoring anyone that's got any career advice or wants to know more about your personal journey or has specific questions for you musically? Are you happy to reach out to people?
0: Absolutely. Absolutely. People who has reached out to me through messages, I'm always responding, you know, because if someone wants to genuinely ask me a question or ask for an advice, I can give my advice, you know, but according always to my experience. Maybe it's not what they want to hear, but yes, I'm always happy to help people, especially youngsters, if they need advice about music or career, happy to help.
1: Wow, and Adelaide is now home again. Any ambitions to move away and do something else? So, I mean, never say never is going to be your mantra to that, I'm sure, but where are you currently situated in life?
0: Well, Adelaide is home. This is where we feel like home, as I said before. And we felt like this from day zero. We didn't really want to go to Sydney. The only way to go to Sydney was an opportunity like this, which simply you cannot turn down. So that's the only reason why we moved to Sydney, to give it a shot and see how we can go, if we can adapt there. We tried. I loved and I still love the work I do with the Wiggles, because I'm still working with them. I'm doing off-site work with them, doing editing and mixing from home. But yes, Adelaide's home. We not any plans to go back to Europe or move anywhere else, except if something crazy happens and we have to do it.
1: Absolutely, and who could blame you? Nikos Philippatos, the extraordinary musician based here in Adelaide, South Australia, from Greece initially, a part of the Wiggles, a fantastic story to tell too. And Nikos, we wish you, from all of us here at 5EBI, all the very best in your life, now having a young family and making the most of every day. It's been fascinating to hear your story here on 5EBI on the Community Corner, and we wish you all the very best.
0: Thank you so much for having me, and thank you so much for your time.
1: We'll catch you again on the Community Corner next week. Coming up next, it is Michael Ritchie's Sports Talk. Thank you so much, and catch you in a week's time.

Okay, we're back, back live, and welcome to 5EBI FM 103.1. Hope you're well. I'm Michael Ritchie. Had the chance of spending some time, I hope, with some of the listeners that are still. We did a big promotion for the show today because we spent 2 hours on air this morning with Breakfast Without Borders. It was a lot of fun. Learned a lot of interesting things with my co-partner there, Helen. So hope you have a lovely day, Helen, and hope everybody out there is well. The weather, I think, is a little bit overcast, if not raining. I'll ask my guests that shortly. Just a couple of things we want to cover. So on the show today, big show as usual, and excited to be here. Always get some great guests. We have quality people have come in over the last 12 or 13 weeks, and we've just learnt so much about so many different sports. It's been an honour and a privilege to be part of that and met some great people, and hopefully still will meet great people. There's no doubt about that. Just want to mention we've got two Olympic and world champions joining us very soon. I'll just explain what they've been doing. They've been doing some great things, no doubt, to win medals on World Championships and Paralympics in Paris. They won the event there. So we're going to meet them very quickly, shortly. Croquet, we've got Sally Harper coming in, who represents croquet here in South Australia. She's the secretary and also the public relations manager. She's going to come in and tell us a bit more about what's happening in that sport and what's required if you want to give it a go. We're also going to meet from the South Australian Golden Retriever Club. We're going to be speaking to Ruth Thompson, who is joining us live, as everyone is, as well as Frank. And we're going to meet one of the dogs, whose name is Frank, who's been very successful in the show recently. Good win to the Australian cricket team. So they've turned the tables on Bangladesh. Bangladesh beat them last weekend quite comfortably. But well done to the Australians. They've turned that around. They've won by an innings and 51 runs. So great effort there from the boys in the Australian cricket team. Also want to mention the rugby. I thought this was worth a mention. We had the Australian Wallaroos going to New Zealand to play, obviously, the Black Ferns over the weekend. That was a big task for the Australian girls, and well done to the Black Ferns. They've won that game

0: Altswagger.
1: Yep.
0: Is that correct?
1: Did I get that? That's pretty close. Yeah, we'll go with that.
0: That sounds good. And Nikki Ayres. Now, thanks again, guys. You've been very kind to come in here today. You're world champions, you're Olympic champions. That's huge. Don't get many world champions, well, not that I can remember, but that's a big thing. And we just want to firstly say congratulations. This is in rowing. I just want to be clear, this is in rowing. So I suppose quickly my first question was, I wanted to ask Nikki firstly, you won at the world titles in Belgrave in 2023. So that must have been obviously a fantastic effort at that point.
2: Yeah, it definitely was. It was like our second international competition, and Jed and I knew we had something special in the boat, but to be able to go that in the World Cup before that, World Championships, we broke the world record, and then we broke our own world record in the same regatta as well. So I think in that moment, we kind of looked at each other and like, oh, wow, we have a real chance of winning the World Championships. And so when we went there, we followed our processes and rode our best, and to come home with that World Championship medal was a pretty special moment that we got to share. And then it was like, all right, game on from there. There's potential. Let's go for gold at the Paris Paralympics.
0: Who did you compete against in the final? They do normally have quite a few teams, don't they? Everyone has another crack at it. Is that correct?
2: Yeah, so there's six crews in the final for rowing.
0: Right.
2: I can't remember all the crews that we raced, but there was Germany, GB,
1: US,
2: US,
1: Brazil.
2: And were the French in the final?
1: Yes.
2: Yeah.
1: And France.
2: Yeah, yep. So that's who we would have raced.
0: And the facility you competed at that point, where was that exactly?
1: In Belgrade? That was, I couldn't even tell you exactly where it was, but where it was spectacular. It
0: right.
1: was a beautiful European lake on the warm-up portion of the lake. There's actually a little bit of an unclad section of the beach there, so you're doing your sort of warm up.
0: Oh, I see.
1: World championship. Okay. It's quite European up the top.
0: Were any Sydney Swans there?
1: No.
0: So, in saying that, well, how did you deal with that?
1: Good at the process. I do remember. I think it was we were tapping around, and Ayres pointed it out. You're like, don't look to the left, mate. And there was some dude going for a dip. But that's just parts of Europe. But it was a spectacular city, Belgrade. It was really cool old town there, and it was cool to be a part of it.
2: Yeah, it was fun.
0: Bet it was, and that was your first big event together, is that correct?
2: It was like our second one.
0: Okay.
2: So we competed at a World Cup over in Varese
0: in
2: Italy a couple of months before that, and that was our first real international event together where we won that World Cup and got the world's best time. So it was our first World Championships, which is a whole different ball game as well from World Cup too.
0: Absolutely. So, Jed, when did you first meet Nikki, and how and why were you teamed up?
1: Yeah, we first met in 2017, was it?
2: Yep.
1: Yeah, 2017. We were both kind of sort of saw the opportunity in what was called at that point Train for Tokyo, which is kind of the lead-in and the talent identification piece for Rowing Australia for putting together a boat for the Tokyo Paralympics. We both met there at a camp in Canberra at the AAS. It was my first time there. Nikki is somewhat of a local of the area, but we first met on a camp, and I don't think I'd jumped in a boat at that point. Had you, Ayres?
2: No, that was my first time on a boat since my injury.
1: There you go. So it was our first full, they'd brought a whole bunch of people together that hadn't rowed, that hadn't done much. I think it was about eight of us for talent ID kind of stuff. And me and Nikki were kind of a little bit older than the rest of the cohort. I'll be fair, I'm well and truly older. Nikki just sort of gets lumped into that. So we connected really early, just connected on a mutual sort of friendship base really, really early on. And then that just grew and developed. And we were part of probably each other's journey for the Tokyo cycle, albeit in different boats. Nikki was fortunate enough to head along to the Tokyo Games there. And then I was fortunate enough that she wanted to do it again. And then we teamed up for Paris.
0: So you're now a team going back probably quite a few years now.
1: Yeah.
0: And you've obviously spent a lot of time. Well, no, the question is, have you spent a lot of time? How much time have you had to spend together? How has that worked for both of you? Obviously, a lot of time on the water, a lot of time in training, a lot of time in

0: gyms, you're still great friends still?
1: We still are. We still catch up and have a beer together. I go over to Jed's house, hang out with the kids and the family. Oh, nice. And, you know, my nieces, and we all catch up. So, you know, when we got selected in 2023 in the Australian team because the para rowing program was a camp-based system, and we both had the conversation and, you know, we weren't in it for the fun of it. We wanted to win gold, and we knew that we needed to be training together every day. So I made the move from Canberra down here to Adelaide. So when we were full-time training at the elite level, we're training about 30 hours a week just purely with training. That's not like warm-ups, travel or anything. So we spent a lot of time together, but I think the biggest thing was we made it a safe space and we had fun, and we had a really good support network around us at SASSI with Christine McLaren as our coach and Nick Mitchell as well, and the support of Karen Faulkner, the director of SASSI. So that made a huge difference. So every day was fun. We had really good relationships and, you know, we got to challenge ourselves and be around great humans every day when we did it.
0: You were based in Canberra. You were involved in other sports before you've become to rowing. Can you explain, number one, you've had an accident in some capacity? Yep. Could you just take us through what happened there?
1: Yeah, so I was living in Canberra. I went to uni there at the University of Canberra and became a nurse, and so I was working in intensive care then. While I was doing that, I was rowing surf boats, and so I competed in 2 George Bass marathons in the south coast of New South Wales, where you're 190 kilometres over 7 days from Batemans Bay to Eden. So I'd done 2 of them, which are pretty crazy. And I was playing rugby union as well, so I was doing representative rugby for the ACT Brumbies at the 15s and the 7s, and captaining the 7s team as well. But I took a little bit of a step back from 15s because I wanted to travel and was focusing on work. And then in 2016, the goal was always to become a Wallaroo for me. I'd made 2 training camps, but twice got told, like, you were good, just not good enough. And so 2016, I decided, nah, this was going to be my year. And then in our first preseason match, I unfortunately dislocated my knee, tore 3 ligaments, 7 main artery, 7 main nerve, and then got compartment syndrome as a complication from that. And that's how I ended up with foot drop and a partial amputation of my leg, which is my disability. So that's how I came to para rowing.
0: Okay, so you're a intensive care nurse, you said?
1: Yep.
0: Yeah. And when you had this accident on the field, and how long did it take to the point where you had to take another step and do, obviously, amputate your leg,
1: I knew instantly in the tackle when the tackle happened. I remember falling to the ground and I could see my knee facing one way, my foot facing the other, but I couldn't feel it, and I had pins and needles, so that nurse in me knew this wasn't good. And then unfortunately it just took a bit of time until I got to that first surgery. And in that first surgery, I just remember this moment like I'm there every time I tell the story. I was being put onto the theatre table and I looked up to the vascular surgeon and I said, am I going to lose my leg? And he just didn't even say, well, he said one word, he said yes. And that's the exact moment they put me to sleep with the anaesthetic. And so
0: you went into theatre people, obviously.
1: Yeah.
0: And they hadn't discussed that with you?
1: There wasn't really any time. We just had to get there. But they told me that they were going to amputate my leg. And then they said when they got in there, because I was so young and fit, when I woke up, the first thing I did was bent down and I still had my leg. They had done some pretty major surgeries. And then so over a matter of 21 days, I had 10 surgeries to stop my leg from being fully amputated. But there was muscle that was dying that had to be debrided, so removed. And that's how I ended up with like a partial amputation of my leg instead of removing the whole leg.
0: Yeah, wow. Okay. Well, number one, I'm sorry that obviously happened, you know, to you, obviously, and I'm sure everyone listening would clearly feel the same. But you seem to me, I don't know you, I've only just met you, but you're a very strong character. You come across, you know, with a lot of confidence. So did it knock you around a bit when...
1: Yeah, 100% it did. It was extremely traumatic. It was so hard. But, like, the biggest thing was, for me, sport was my whole life, and especially rugby union. I'd played it for 10 years. My whole dream was to be a Wallaroo, and in that instant, that was completely taken away. But it wasn't just that dream. It was my identity as who I was, and I associated so much of my identity as a rugby player and as a sports person. And then I had people telling me I was never going to walk again, I was never going to play sport again. So you've got to overcome that. And then you've got the physical rehabilitation you've got to do. And then you've got the mental and emotional recovery of overcoming all that and the depression. So it wasn't an easy journey, but I had amazing family and support around me. And then when it got to the point where through a phone call, it was like, go to this Train for Tokyo session, and realized that I was now a person with a disability and there was para sports out there, and I was welcomed into that community with open arms. You know, I was able to change that mindset and turn that into a positive and eventually become a Paralympic gold medalist with Jed.
0: So, Jed, thank you for sharing that information. Really, thank you. That's very interesting, and we appreciate your openness about that. In your case, Jed, you've also gone through something traumatic. Can you take us through your situation, please?
2: Yeah, absolutely. So in 2015, I was working in civil construction, so I was doing that sort of for probably the previous 8 to 10 years before that, and I was involved in a workplace accident where we had a machine, an excavator, small excavator, roll over, which ended up crushing my foot. We had rushed to hospital that afternoon. All happened pretty quick, as sort of Nikki said, for her journey there. And I remember my meeting with my vascular surgeon as well, and my foot was really, really badly crushed, so ended up being an amputation just below the knee on the left side. So woke up from that. The first few days were pretty blurry, and then you sort of start to kind of piece it all together a little bit. I remember having a conversation with my wife, just going, even earlier, just like, I want to try and find the opportunities in this. And I wasn't sporty at all, like, beforehand. It wasn't really my shtick. I sort of enjoyed surfing and camping and playing music, and sport wasn't a big piece of my life. And losing a little bit of my body just showed me the importance and how important my body was. And that sort of kept driving me to learning and discovering more about my body and pushing myself, until one day I just was like, what's next, you know? How far can I push myself? And that was probably the start of 2000 and I'm going to say 16, mid-16, and then Paralympic Games, like national team, that sort of stuff started to roll around in my head. From there, I had a link in through my brother's business partner that knew someone. This is kind of how it used to work, that worked for Paralympics Australia. We had a chat that afternoon. His name is Tim Matthews. He still works for Paralympics Australia. He's a talent scout, effectively, much, much deeper than that, but for them. We had a chat, and then we talked about some of the sports I do and how I train and all that stuff. And I enjoy the water, and I live close to West Lakes, so we gave rowing a go, and I started then.
0: So you were at work, just to clarify this again, and you were on a site.
2: Yeah, up at Coromandel Valley.
0: And were you on a machine, were you?
2: Excavator. Yeah. So didn't have the digging attachment, had an auger attachment, so to drill some post holes. So that was the task for that day. And over it went, it tipped. And then, and as a result, I put my foot out as a little bit of a knee-jerk reaction. And it sort of came outside the cab, and then the side of the cab crushed it against the path.
0: Right.
2: Slowly went over, and I sort of stayed seated, similar to the way I'm sort of sitting in the chair now. The heel bone was out up top of my boot, and it was all pretty pancaked.
0: Good. And no doubt a lot of pain?
2: Yeah, heaps. Ooh. Not under the machine, though, weirdly enough. And they say that, like, I was under the machine for 10 minutes and there was no pain. So it's wild that your body can do that, like, in that situation. But then as soon as we got the machine off me, which Nikki probably understands how that actually works, I don't know, but, like, it was just, like, a million out of 10. It was just the most horrific pain. Come in waves, too. And then they gave me a grim whistle. That didn't touch the sides. That didn't do anything. Still hurt. And then they got me on the heavier stuff, and there was no pain after that.
0: So your whole life literally, in one sense, changed very dramatically on...
2: Big
0: in
2: time.
0: One day.
2: Yeah,
0: bang,
2: yeah.
0: A whole big, huge shift.
2: Yeah, massive, mate. Like, I was cruising along and pretty comfortable with my life. I was 28, doing my thing, had plans. I was recently married at the time, so plans to kids, family, all that. And then that sort of gets shifted and changed, and you don't know who you are. The identity shifts. I was now disabled. I was now an amputee. So learning what that felt like and who I was, you know, in all that. So then that was a journey in itself. And you sort of weave your way through it with really great support.
0: I was just thinking that you clearly need people to be very supportive and give you, you know, confidence to start hitting in the right directions.
2: Yeah, the people were the trick. Like that was it was the people early, and then it continues that. Like if I think about then my journey into high performance sport, it's like we did some cool stuff, but like this is way better than the cool stuff we did. You know, me and Nikki's friendship is way better than the cool stuff we did. So it's like it was the people from the get, like. Early, the support that when your back's against the wall and you don't know what you're doing, and the whole way through is really important. The people you meet and come along with you, yeah,
0: absolutely. And your family obviously supporting you, sticking by you, and helping you through this. And so let's just quickly go back to Paris, where that very amazing result happened. Can you take us back to that? That day, you know, the lead up to it, how it felt, what your expectations were.
1: Well, the expectation was to cross the finish line first and win the gold medal.
0: Right.
1: But that was also the expectation from everyone in the rowing community, in the Paralympic community. So, you know, we hadn't lost an international race coming into that. We had the current world's best time as well. And, you know, that's the goal that we wanted. And so we raced the heat, which we won that. So we automatically qualified for the A final. So we had a day off racing and we didn't really talk a lot about the race. You know, we both were very silent, especially internally. When we finally finished the race and we had those chats, like our internal thought processes were not very positive, but we didn't talk to each other about it. And then otherwise it was just standard routine. We had worked on our pre-race warm up, our routines that how we warm up and prepare ourselves, and so it was just back to routine doing our warm up on the water. And I just remember sitting there on the start line just thinking, wow, we're in the Paralympic A final racing for a gold medal with Jed's family in the crowd, my family in the crowd, and before every race we just give each other a fist bump. And then, you know, the buzzer goes and then that was it. And then Jed had a little bit of a technological mishap, so I'll let him tell that story, which adds to the race.
2: The drama. Yeah, it certainly does. So, the lead-up's wild, and that moment of being at a start line for the race, right, the big race, is so huge. And you got to let it not be too big. That's part of sort of what sort of I think Nikki was alluding to there, that those couple of days leading up, you kind of operate as best you can. I guess being mature age probably helps, but there's a lot going on internally. But we're there on the start line and we take off, and I am at the stroke of the boat, which is the front seat, but we go backwards, so I have to cross the line last, if you know what I mean. So I'm at the stroke of the boat and Nikki's in the bow seat of the boat, and so there's a couple of role clarities here. So I sort of set the rate, so how fast, how many strokes a minute we row, like we got a race plan that we worked on, so it's a collaborative effort, but effectively what does it feel like, this is it, set the length, be consistent, that's my job, sweet, cool. Ayers is back there, she's got a pretty good view of the race, so she makes our race calls on the race that we've sort of laid out and we've worked on the race, but also can make calls if the race requires it, right? So that's our jobs. So I use a little stroke coach that gives me some data. It gives me speed and it gives me stroke rate. And I don't look at it all the time, but there's key rep moments in the race where you want to know that you're not overcooking it, undercooking it. So you sort of, so we're in the starter's hands, so ready to go. And the race before us got delayed 5 minutes, which was pretty weird. It doesn't usually happen. And it got delayed and we were stationary. And if these stroke coaches don't move, like if they don't have sense motion, they'll switch off. And I didn't click into this. So we go in the start, race of our lives, get starter's hands, call out the countries, boom, off we go. We do our race profile, start profile, which is about 25 strokes roughly. And at about the 25th stroke, I kind of look down to see where I'm at, and I look down and my stroke coach is off. And I'm just like, I've got this, I've raced 1,000 times and I've never been in this situation. And I just was just like, holy shit, what am I going to do? Should I tell her? I remember that. I remember like, as we're rowing in this final, I'm like, should I tell Nikki? And then I was like, I've got to tell her. Cause like, if I don't, I just remember like, I don't tell her and then we don't win. And then it will be on my conscience forever. Like, so she's got a stroke coach back with her as well. So I knew that. And then I just said, and you can't talk that much too, cause you're really exerting yourself. So it's just simple as like Nikki, stroke coach is off. And she just sort of said yep, and then fed me just the simple information, because she can, and it was just stroke rate. I'm pretty sure it was just rate that you gave me. And
1: yeah,
2: I
1: started with like distance and other stuff, and then I was like, this is too much. Yeah. So then it just put stroke rate.
2: It just was rate, which is, it, she just, obviously that's part of this. When you sort of train together and put so much down together and put the plan out there, it's not the, this is when that sort of stuff really pays dividends, because she just knew what I needed, gave it to me here, there. And then by the time we got through the 1K, with GB, were right on us. We were even basically through the 1K, which hadn't been there. GB were racing out of their skins, so they were right with us, but we knew what we had in the back half of the race, and we knew we had this push. We had this push. We're going to push away at the 750. So I knew that was coming. Ayres called it. Start pushing away the 750. I reckon within five strokes, we're like a length, yeah, almost a length up.
1: Yeah.
2: And we kept pulling away.
1: Yeah, because I remember Dad saying, like, he gave us a heart attack at the halfway point because they were so close, and no one had ever been so close to us in any race. But as I said, it was just heading the boat. We knew our plan and we weren't deviating from it, and it paid off, because from that we got so far in front that, you know, we finished just almost a whole boat length in front when we crossed the line.
2: Yeah.
1: And then, like, crossing the line, and I think when Jed said it the first time, when people asked you what it feels like, he was like, relief. And it's like, it was a relief the race was over, because it was the hardest 7 minutes and 26 seconds of our life. And then relief that everything you had worked for and all those sacrifices that you made and decisions you had made have paid off for that gold medal. And it's, yeah, like, in that split moment, relief that done. And then the lactic kicked in. Mm. And then, 'cause I remember at one point, like, I was trying to hug Jed, be like, yeah, Jed, we did it. Like, we won gold. And he's like, telling me, I was like, mate, you're choking me. Like, I can't breathe. And so you see this photo and it's like me hugging Jed, and it's just like, oh, and then we just know in that moment, I was literally like choking him.
2: Yeah. We're both dying.
1: Yeah, so that's, it was amazing. It was a really, really cool moment. And then to get off the water and celebrate, and then finally when we got to go see our families, are the best hugs I've ever had in my life. Yeah. Even the hug that we had when we got, yeah, off the water.
2: With our coach as well, with, yeah, Christine. All, yeah, that moment, they were just, was so good.
1: They're the moments that you remember. And, yeah, you know, they're the people that were there to support you. And that's kind of what you do it for as well. You know, you're showing everyone the community. You know, for girls, boys, people with, yep, disabilities, people of the queer community as well, that, yeah, you can achieve your dreams. Mm. And you get, well, to do said, that and share that with friends as well at the same time. And wear the green and gold with the coat of arms on your chest. As, you know, it's amazing, isn't it?
2: It is.
0: Fantastic. Wow, and you're... Actually, I'm buzzing just here. I'm actually feeling really strange about that. Like, I've got a vibe going through me. No, I don't know. That's how it's impacted me, just hearing that, honestly.
2: Mm.
0: Not it's serious, I'm okay. I'm saying,
2: we've got a nurse here anyway.
0: Yeah, that's right. An intensive care. No, I'm okay, I'm breathing. But no, that is that's fantastic. And so moving on from this great experience and life experience, which you, just hold on to and can think about that. Is it a really happy place for both of you when you think back at that? Is it one of your happiest times?
2: That's an interesting question.
1: Yeah, no, definitely. I think the sense of achievement that you get from having that goal and knowing what, like for me personally, knowing the cards that life dealt me and being able to overcome that and make the most of it, like that definitely makes it one of the biggest achievements and proudest moment. It's like, it's not an easy journey. Like, I'll be one of the first people to tell you, there were times where I had a conversation with Jed and he had a conversation with me, and we were like, I don't know if I can keep doing this. And every time we had a conversation, it was like that. If you make that decision, I support you 100%. Mm. And like, it does get to that point where it gets really hard. But then, you know, also in that moment, like, you hear people tell you, or you meet people that see you and they say, I want to go to the Paralympics, or I want to go to the Olympics. And they're the moments that make you realize that it's so amazing what we achieved. And, you know, it was worth it. And it is a moment to be so proud of.
2: Yep.
1: Like, I have two nieces I live with. Ari's 6 and Ailey's 4. And when they introduce me, it's like, this is my Auntie Dickie. She won a gold medal. You know, like, just how that, those moments are always those little reminders of how important it is to people. And it's a super proud moment for sure.
0: We're 6 years from today to the start of the Paralympics in Brisbane.
1: Yeah.
0: What's happening in the sense of you guys? Are you hopefully planning to be there?
2: Interesting question. So I'm I retired officially from rowing. Yeah, officially from rowing pretty well at the end of 24. I was always on the cards for me. I knew my body couldn't go around again. And I think going back to what Nikki said around how amazing and beautiful the moments were, and it, the whole thing was, is like you can't steer away from how hard like elite sport is and high performance sport is. And I was finished. So to answer your question simply, I definitely will be there. It won't be as an athlete capacity. I'm currently, my full-time role is with the South Australian Sports Institute in talent identification and Paralympic pathway advice. So that's what I do. And so I'm you know, hopefully going to be a part of trying to sort of guide someone else's journey at the Paralympics, and we can get some athletes there. So that's what I love doing now. And it won't be in an athlete capacity. I definitely will be there in some degree, I think. But yeah, it's Nikki's story. That's probably
0: pretty... Nikki, what's your plan?
1: So this year I officially made the decision not to go back to rowing, but for me, I'm not done with sports. I am searching for a new sport at the moment. So at the moment I'm training in wheelchair basketball and hand cycling with the hope to potentially get selected and go to LA for one of those sports. And if that all goes well and the body holds up, I think Brisbane 2032 is definitely on the cards for me. So it's a few years away and I'll be a few years
0: Are you trying
1: later.
0: Wheelchair basketball?
1: Yep. Giving
0: Are you
1: that
0: playing
1: a crack.
0: Locally? Or
1: playing the local comp.
0: Thunder?
1: No, not Thunder. Maybe next year for the season.
0: That's the national state team, isn't it?
1: Yeah, Thunder. I kind of got into wheelchair basketball a little late in the year.
0: Okay.
1: My skills aren't quite up to that level yet, but we're getting there.
0: I'm sure they won't be far off. Based on what I'm experiencing and seeing from you, you're a really take on a challenge, there's no doubt, and you do very well with that. Look, it's been a thrill, Jed and Nikki. Jed Altschwager?
2: Yeah.
0: Can you help me with that
2: surname? No, you nailed it. Altschwager.
0: No, that's good. Where is that?
2: German.
0: German.
2: Yeah,
0: oh, well,
2: German.
0: Fair enough.
2: Yeah, many moons ago, many generations ago, but yeah, very German name.
0: Lovely. And Nikki Ayres, thank you guys. You're gold medalists in the world, you're world champions and you're Paralympic champions. That's huge. Just so excited that you were able to come in and, you know, spend some time with this show, Sports Talk, and be such good guests and telling such great stories, really, really powerful.
2: Awesome.
0: And really enjoyed it. So thank you very much.
1: Thanks
0: it's just so nice
1: us.
0: To meet you. Yeah, don't go anywhere. I'll just stay with you and stay with me for a sec. We're going to have a little bit of a break shortly, put a bit of music on, and then we'll have some other guests coming in. But I just want to, again, thank Jed and Nikki for that. That was a really fantastic experience to sit here as a compere, I suppose, which I am of the show, but just to listen to that was really good. I hope you at home listened to that clearly and took it all in, because it was just fantastic. Okay, it's about 1:30 in Adelaide. I think it's raining outside. I'm not sure, but we're going to have a little bit of music and we'll be back very soon.

0: That's Johnny Farnham. It's Freedom. Thank you, Johnny. What, I've just picked that CD up the other day. It's very good. It's got some very good songs on it. I didn't have the song for my theme song, which is Playing to Win, so that doesn't mean anything. But great musician, great entertainer, great singer. New guests coming on the show. It's very exciting. We've got 25 minutes to two. The time's absolutely flying, which is great. I mean, in one sense, we've had an amazing interview there with two athletes who are just remarkable. Coming on the show now, I just want to welcome to the mic, and she's going to be on mic number two, and that's, of course, a good afternoon to Sally Harper.
1: Yes, hello.
0: Hi, Sally.
1: Hi.
0: You found us.
1: Oh, God.
0: Good on you.
1: Yeah, thank you.
0: No, I'm sorry about that. I did say it's near the markets, but congratulations for finding that out.
1: And okay, that's
0: you've
1: good.
0: Given me a benchmark too. You think I should be mentioning the tile company to upcoming guests?
1: Other than the fact, I think they're probably moving, aren't they? Haven't they closed that store?
0: That will be a problem. Okay, so croquet, you're the secretary of the Croquet Association of South Australia.
1: No, I'm the secretary at Norwood Croquet Club.
0: Okay,
1: and I'm on the board of Croquet South Australia.
0: Excellent.
1: Yeah.
0: And that was Norwood. You're the secretary.
1: Yeah.
0: Okay.
1: Yeah.
0: Yeah. Good spot up there, isn't it, Norwood? Lovely area.
1: Yes. Beautiful.
0: Okay. Let's find out a bit about, firstly, your interest in croquet. How does that come about?
1: Oh, well, I was a croquet widow. My husband started playing it, and there I was at home alone with nothing to do, which is a joke. Of course, there's plenty to do. And I joined him. We're fiercely competitive, so I did eventually beat him, much to my delight. Yeah. However, he's beating me now, but never mind. So that was 20-odd years ago, and it's kind of consumed me. I didn't think I was competitive at all, but my daughters told me I am, and I am. Yes, I have to admit it. Sometimes I think it's a fault.
0: No, it's not. No. I think being competitive is a natural instinct for most of us, not all of us. Some people take other directions now. They might go into art or music or something else, but I wouldn't feel uncomfortable with that. So you've moved from... Sorry, did you come from England originally?
1: Yes, that's right. I've been here about 50 years now.
0: How many?
1: 50 years.
0: Oh, my goodness.
1: Yeah,
0: okay.
1: A long time. And could never live in the UK again. I reckon it's going to sink soon because it'll be bitumen from one end to the other, you know?
0: Oh, right.
1: No, that's me being facetious.
0: Okay.
1: Sorry.
0: No, that'd be silly. That's good.
1: So I've been here about 50 years, yes.
0: Did you ever play croquet in England?
1: Oh, God, no.
0: No?
1: No, don't do sport in England. It's too cold.
0: Oh, right.
1: Yeah, it's too hot and... I don't mean hot and sweaty, like a... It's not a very nice combination, I don't think. I did swim for a while, but only because there was a boy in a swimming club I quite fancied. That was when I was 16. but he was way beyond
0: me.
1: Did
0: he ever know that?
1: God knows, probably not.
0: Oh, you
1: know,
0: that's a shame.
1: I was one of a fan club who thought he was wonderful. Do you know? You wouldn't have experienced.
0: No.
1: You might have experienced that.
0: Yeah, let's just welcome the other guests now. I think we'll open up all the mics. We've got Lachie Lawrence from rugby. Hello, Lachie.
2: G'day, Michael.
0: And a lady that's been sitting here very nicely and quiet with her dog, Frank, and that's Ruth Thompson.
3: Hi, Michael. How are you?
0: Good on you, Ruth. And thanks for bringing Frank in.
3: He's been
0: very well behaved, you know.
3: Yes,
0: I haven't seen him.
3: Tired.
0: He's somewhere. What's happened?
3: He's been asleep the whole time.
0: He's been asleep.
3: Yeah.
0: Well, that's wonderful.
3: Yeah.
0: Okay, so just getting back quickly to croquet. How often do you play croquet?
1: Oh, probably two, three, four times a week.
0: Okay.
1: One way and another, yeah. It all depends. There are several different codes, and it all depends which day you're going to play which code.
0: Okay.
1: Mm-hmm.
0: So which codes are there? So I don't know a lot about it. So what would be the average code?
1: Well, the easiest one to learn is golf croquet, which can be learnt fundamentally in about 10 minutes. Lachie is paid. And then there's ricochet, which is a bit more complicated, and association croquet, which I play, which is a bit more like snooker on grass.
0: Okay.
1: It takes a bit longer to learn. And then people play gate ball too, which is a Japanese version of croquet, which is actually totally different, but they still call it within the croquet mallet sport area. I couldn't explain that to you because I've never played it, but I know it's a much smaller court. The games last about 20 minutes. You get told what to do and by the team captain, and you do what you're meant to do, and the hoops are about 10 inches wide. The balls are about 3 or 4 inches wide, and they're still quite difficult to get the ball through the hoop, believe it or not.
0: Mm.
1: Whereas the hoops in the croquet that I played, all the measurements are in metric, in imperial, sorry, are usually to about a 1/16th of an inch. So there's not much space between the ball and the hoop to get it through.
0: Mm.
1: So
0: you play, it's a lawn surface to play the game on?
1: Well, yeah, 99.9% of surfaces are lawn. They don't seem to have developed a surface yet that's cheap enough for croquet clubs to afford.
0: I think your manager's calling you. Is there?
1: No, it's me. It's me. It's me. I thought I put it on mute.
0: That's all right.
1: Mute. Yeah, there's one club in Port Pirie who's got a synthetic court, but the rest of us have got grass courts, which cost an arm and
0: a
1: leg.
0: That must be challenging to keep that sort of facility going, you know?
1: $30,000 to $40,000 a year.
0: Is that right?
1: Mm, it's all the water.
0: Oh, to keep it. Yeah, okay. Yeah, right.
1: Yeah.
0: So that's not cheap, is it? To run a croquet court, do you call it, or a field? Or
1: court, lawn.
0: Yeah.
1: We seem to manage. I don't think our fees are very expensive. It costs you about $500-$600 a year to play for the whole year, all year round, which, you know, $10 a week or something.
0: It's not
1: a lot, but some people find it hard to manage, but there we are.
0: I bet. Well, yeah, that's understandable too, isn't it? Mm. You know, some people do. Mm. But you need equipment, no doubt. You need a mallet?
1: Yes, that's right.
0: Are they expensive?
1: Well, I paid $1,000 for mine.
0: But
1: I was on the state team for a while, but then I lost my place. But you can get them for about $250.
0: Okay.
1: Yeah. I've got carbon fibre from England, you know.
0: Mm.
1: Yeah, specially weighted, the right height.
0: Mm.
1: And but the balls and the hoops and all the rest of it are all owned by the club, so that's not a problem.
0: Now, I have a bit of an interest in tennis, and it's interesting that Wimbledon was also croquet. It was croquet, wasn't it, before
1: it
0: the tennis? Is that correct?
1: Absolutely right.
0: Yeah.
1: It was a Wimbledon, tennis and croquet. But a tennis court is the same size, ostensibly, as a croquet court, because croquet came first. And then I don't quite know what happened, but tennis was played on the size of a croquet court.
0: Okay.
1: Yeah, so... Mm.
0: So you've been a member of Nord for quite a while, and have you got a good membership base there? Is it
1: healthy? We're the biggest club in Adelaide.
0: Okay. What's the numbers, sort of?
1: We're almost 100. Of course, we're the best.
0: Mm.
1: You know, without
0: and
1: doubt.
0: There is inter-competition. Is this a thing
1: do? Yes. So, yes,
0: as in inter-club competition?
1: Inter-club competition, inter-individual competition. You know, we have our pennants and national and interstate, competitions. There's a thriving competitive area. But then because it's substantively an older age group, the social element is very important too.
0: Mm.
1: You know, for older people, they just want to come and have a hit and a bit of a giggle with their friends and, you know, a glass of wine afterwards and all the rest of it. And then there are others who are fiercely competitive and, want to get better and get coached and all the rest of it.
0: Is there coaching available at your club?
1: Yes, always. Yeah. Well, at Norwood there always is. And If a club hasn't got a coach, I'd be very worried.
0: Right.
1: Mind you, most croquet players love to tell other people what they should do. Do you know what I mean? You know?
0: There's a lot of that going on.
1: You really should do this and you really should do that. But, sorry.
0: No, that's excellent. No, really, that's really interesting. We appreciate that, Sally. You stay right there, Sally, and you're welcome to ask any question. I'm going to introduce Ruth now. She's been so polite. She sat there for... nearly 45 minutes, but I hope you've enjoyed your time here. Is it all right?
3: Yeah.
0: Good. And the dog's okay?
3: He's fine. He's fast asleep.
0: And Lockie, you're okay over there?
2: Well and truly.
0: You've got a few minutes? Good. Okay, so Ruth, I don't know much again about Golden Retriever. They're a beautiful dog. That dog was so friendly and warm to you just before.
3: Mm.
0: How long have you been around Golden Retrievers?
3: My mum and dad had Golden Retrievers and bred them as well, and they had their first litter back in 1972, so I grew up with them as a child. And then mum and dad sort of gave it away. They got very busy with their lives and, of course, having kids as well. And I think mum kind of got a little bit miffed with the competitiveness of the dog world, which can happen.
0: Mm.
3: So they gave it away. And while I was a teenager, we always still had golden retrievers, and we would always breed one to then keep for ourselves. And I got into horse riding, had a really nasty accident at work, not on my horses, and damaged my neck severely, so I had to give the riding away. And I thought, oh, what else can I do with my time? And I went and got back into dog showing, because I used to do junior handlers as a kid and that sort of thing, and just have done it ever since. So I took over Mum and Dad's kennel prefix in 1990 and bred my first litter in 93, and have been hooked ever since.
0: Well, don't want to remind you of what happened, but did you say a workplace? You had a fall, did you, or something?
3: Oh, I was actually a nurse, and I was listening to our previous guests, and could relate to them quite a little bit. And I was being used. I was the junior nurse on the shift in a country hospital at the time, and we had a safety officer come in to do a safety demonstration, wrapped me in an evacuation blanket, took me down the fire escape, and dropped me. And I kind of went head first into the landing, and because it was a country hospital, they only had x-ray, they had no CAT scan back then, and didn't realise I'd actually had two fractures. Yeah. So I had some rather long issues with that, and I ended up having to give away my nursing career because I just couldn't lift people anymore.
0: I'm really mind-blowing, isn't it?
3: It is.
0: I mean, interesting. Could you very kindly just push your mic a little bit to you? Thank you.
3: Yep.
0: Okay. So as a breeder, you've been a breeder of golden retrievers. How do you maintain your interest? It's been a long time by the sound of it. You've been around this. So how do you maintain interest and involvement and integrity in this area?
3: Interesting question. It's I think it almost becomes a little bit of an addiction. It's a bit like the previous guests with the rowing. There's that bar that you set yourself and you keep trying to achieve it. And we have a breed standard for the golden retriever of what is considered to be the perfect dog. And to try, you'll never breed the perfect dog. You can never be perfect anything. But you kind of strive to do that. And I was very lucky. I had two incredibly amazing mentors when I started out, and one of them sort of was like my adopted mother, and we're still best friends today, and even though she's in her 80s, and she always, I guess, put an impression of keeping a really high standard on me, and that's what I've always tried to achieve. And then I met, after I won my very first Best in Show, under a judge from Sweden, who then has become my other very best friend, and we've been in contact ever since for over 30 years actually. And he is very kind to share some bloodlines with me, so I've imported dogs from him from Sweden. I've had three from him, and also now with technology the way it is, we do frozen semen. And I've actually sent a dog back to him as well. So I've been very lucky that they encouraged me to keep a really high standard of not just a beautiful dog and a dog with a beautiful temperament, which to me is the number one reason why people choose to have this breed, but also from a health perspective, because we do a lot of screening of hereditary diseases in the breed. So breeding healthy dogs that have longevity as well is incredibly important.
0: How much is it to purchase a little golden retriever?
3: Well, from a registered breeder who would be a member of the Golden Retriever Club, you'd be looking at around about $5,000.
0: Right.
3: Unfortunately, the backyard breeders that don't do the health testing and don't show their dogs and they don't necessarily breed to a standard are often charging a lot more than that. And they're just, you know, putting two dogs together and making a massive profit, whereas the registered breeders are doing all the health testing, which is extremely expensive, and a lot of it can't be done till the dogs are over 12 months of age, and they do a lot of education with their puppy buyers, and so their time and effort is a lot more, but yet they often charge less.
0: Tell us, if you would kindly, you've just been the host club of the national titles for golden retrievers in this country.
3: Yes. So the very first Golden Retriever National was held in Adelaide, and we hold them now only every 3 years. So the 13th one was now held here, and we had it in the show hall in Tanunda, which was absolutely brilliant venue, and the Barossa Valley Council were incredibly fantastic to deal with. So we held the show out there, and we had people come from all over Australia, New Zealand. We even had some visitors from Poland. And the national moves from state to state. So we had the last one here in 2017, and then it was our turn again to hold it. And we had in the show, in the confirmation show, which is like the beauty part of it, over 270 entries. And then we also had an obedience section and rally section, which is, ranging from the beginning kind of classes right through to really quite high level obedience trials. And we had over 60 entries in that. And then we had another competition, which is what they call the retrieving and ability trial gun dog test, which is basically retrieving, which is what the breed were originally used for.
0: Retrieving
3: in the UK.
0: Game, aren't
3: they? Although we don't use game now, no. Because it's kind of not what people like. They use dummies that are thrown up in a thrower. The dogs have to then go and retrieve the dummy over water often. And unfortunately, we only had three entries in that because it's a pretty hard thing to do these days. There's a lot of time and effort has to go into training the dogs. So, yeah.
0: Well, that's really nice, Ruth, to find out a bit more about that. Well done to you. And I think your dog also won a, as in Frank and his sister. Is
3: yes,
0: it a sister?
3: Yep, What's her name? Frank was, we had a judge who came from Finland to judge, and she considered Frank to be the best male.
0: Right.
3: And then his sister was the best female. So
0: wow, that's very
3: she
0: exciting.
3: Actually beat him for best in show. But
0: well, Lockie, I put a bit of pressure on you to come in today. You've been such a good supporter of this show, and we love talking about rugby. Just quickly, a couple of things. Firstly, the women played in the Wallaroos.
2: Yes, they did.
0: What happened, mate?
2: Unfortunately, went down to the Black Ferns. Now, the Wallaroos haven't beaten the Black Ferns in their 31-year history, but it was the 100th test for the Wallaroos, so it was a great achievement for our women's national representatives to get over there and fly the flag high. Black Ferns, however, they're best in the world at the moment, so it would have been a very, very tough game for them playing over in NZ. There's going to be a return serve a bit later in the year where the Black Ferns will come to Australia, so we'll hope to get one back on them when they're visiting us.
0: Yes, absolutely. Now, your CEO of Rugby SA, you've had a busy weekend. You've had a couple of busy weekends in the last few weeks. You had sort of major finals sort of this weekend.
2: That's right. We had our preliminary finals in our seniors competition. So we had that was hosted at Brighton, wonderful club down on Brighton Road there. In our women, we had Burnside taking on Onkaparinga to play Southern Suburbs, who have already made it through to the grand final, and it was an absolute humdinger of a match. The eventual winners of that were Onkers. They went out 38-14 over Burnside, so and they're in red-hot form. This women's grand final this weekend is going to be incredible. A massive shout-out to Ashley John and Levi Verway. They play on opposite sides to each other on the weekend, but they're both part of our Rugby Union South Australia Western Force Academy that we share with the Western Force Academy over in Perth, and they're actually on a flight in a couple of weeks to go over there and join that squad and do some extra preparation and training. So two young women with a bright future that we're very proud of and put in some stellar performances on the weekend. Now, in our men's top grade, we had probably the best game of the season occurred between Old Collegians and Burnside. And to put it in the context for non-rugby people, this is the Adelaide Crows versus Port Adelaide rivalry in terms of how long they've been around each other and their level of tolerance for each other as well. So there was Old Collegians led the entire game until the last 5 minutes, and Burnside were not having their best day, but they were there or thereabouts and just kept scoring off little opportunities and then suddenly ran away down the wing in overtime and scored to win, which sends them through to their fourth grand final in a row. Pretty amazing achievement from that club to do it. They take on Brighton, who are currently undefeated this weekend. And it's going to be fireworks, I think. You've got a very experienced group of campaigners in that Burnside team, and then you've got Brighton, who have a very young but dynamic strong team who have built well and truly into their status as favourites, I feel.
0: What time are you playing your men's grand final?
2: Men's kick off at 3:30. Our women's are at 11:30 earlier in the day, and we also have third grade and reserve grade playing through the day. So kickoff of the first game is actually at 8:30 in the morning this coming Saturday, the 29th, and we have the best school in the state, rugby school in the state, St. Peter's, taking on South Burnside under-18s in an exhibition match. And then we go through to our third grade women's second grade and our men's premier grade, kicking off in that 3:30 time slot.
0: Okay, so hopefully next week we've spoken about bringing some of the finalists in to have a bit of an open chat with you and some of the teams that played in the final. So that's next Monday. We'll be doing that. Looking Absolutely. Forward to that. I'm going to come on Saturday and watch the final, which I'm looking forward to doing. So thanks, Lockie, for coming by. You've been very busy. I know you've been up in the hills this morning working on some important project.
2: Yeah, hanging out with we had 600 school students before here, just down in Woodville, from sports college. All the sports colleges around the country are playing a massive gala day today. So we had 600 students in an hour that we cycled through with some other sports, and it was quite an interesting thing to do on a wet day, Michael, let me tell you. I would have liked the calmness of our friend Frank there during that situation.
0: Okay, it's coming up to 5 to 2. We're going to wrap it up. Thanks to the guests again. Thank you, Ruth, for coming in and sharing your breeding background and your competitive involvement in the Golden Retrievers. Sally, thanks for telling us about croquet.
1: Not at all, pleasure.
0: Lockie, thanks again. Coming up shortly is the German program. I hope you've enjoyed the show. It's been action-packed, as it always is, so pleased about that. Stay well, and we wish everyone all the very best for the rest of the week, and look forward to catching up with you next Monday here on Sports Talk.

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That was a Ukrainian folk song, lyrics by Taras Shevchenko, about Hihori Halimane, a Ukrainian military figure of the second half of the 17th century who participated in the National Liberation War of the Ukrainian people of 1648-1657. Hello and welcome to the Ukrainian program in the English spoken language, coming to you from 5EBI 103.1 FM on your multicultural radio station. I am your host, Sophia. Today, 24th of August, marks 35 years of Ukrainian independence. On the 24th of August, 1991, Ukraine declared its independence and affirmed the right of the Ukrainian people to determine their own future. 35 years later, Independence Day is both a celebration of Ukraine's culture, identity, and hard-won sovereignty, and a moment to honour those defending Ukraine's freedom today. On August 24, 1991, the Verkhovna Rada of Ukraine adopted the Act of Declaration of Independence of Ukraine. A total of 346 members of parliament voted in favour. One of the authors of the Act was Ukrainian dissident and politician Levko Lukyanko. According to his recollections, he drafted the document in an ordinary school notebook in about an hour and a half. For Ukrainians, August the 24th symbolizes the right to live in a sovereign country and determine its future independently. The Declaration of Independence in 1991 formalized Ukraine's departure from the Soviet Union and paved the way for international recognition and diplomatic relations with other countries. During the full-scale war, the date has taken on even greater significance. Ukrainians continue to defend their country's independence, freedom, and right to choose its own path. At the same time, the history of Ukraine's statehood stretches back much further than 1991. It includes Kievan, Rus, and Cossack Hetmanate, and the Ukrainian People's Republic. For this reason, August the 24th is often described not only as the day Ukraine declared independence, but also as the day it restored it. Since the start of this full-scale invasion, the way Independence Day is marked has changed. Large public gatherings and celebrations are less common, while many events now have a cultural, charitable, or commemorative focus. On August the 24th, Ukrainians honour fallen defenders and take part in memorial events and charitable initiatives. Cities also host exhibitions, guided tours, concerts, markets, and other events dedicated to Ukrainian history and culture.

Ukraine Is Not Dead, written in 1863, a song that became a symbol of the nation. In 35 years, Ukrainians transformed how they see their country and themselves. Three decades of independence have fundamentally changed Ukraine's attitude towards the Russian language, which the Russian Empire and the Soviet Union promoted through repeated waves of Russification. In 1997, 39% of Ukrainian citizens believed Russia should become the country's second official language, compared with just 5% in 2026. Today, 65% of Ukrainians believe Russian should be removed from official communication throughout the country, up from 18% in 1997. Ukraine's path since independence has also reshaped how Ukrainians see themselves. For many years, sociologists have asked Ukrainians, who do you consider yourself to be first and foremost? Possible responses included a resident of the village, district or city where I live, a citizen of the former Soviet Union, a citizen of Europe, a citizen of the world, and other options. Over time, a growing share of Ukrainians have chosen to identify themselves as a citizen of Ukraine. In 2025, 72.7% of respondents selected that answer, compared with 45.6% in 1992, according to data from an Institute of Sociology of the National Academy of Sciences survey conducted in the fall of 2025. The restoration of autocephaly for the Orthodox Church of Ukraine was one of the most significant developments for Ukrainian Orthodox believers during the country's independence. It coincided with a sharp decline in affiliation with churches linked to Moscow. In 2010, when Viktor Yanukovych became president, only 15% of Orthodox believers identified with the Ukrainian Orthodox Church of the Kiev Patriarch, while 24% identified with the Moscow Patriarch. By 2026, only 5% of Orthodox Christians in Ukraine identified with the Russian Orthodox Church, while 43% identified with the Orthodox Church of Ukraine. Backing for Ukraine's integration into NATO was particularly low during Viktor Yanukovych's second term as Prime Minister in between 2006 and 2007, and his presidency between 2010 and 2013. Support fell to 16.3% in 2006 and 13.3% in 2012. The first years of Russia's war against Ukraine sharply increased support for NATO, which reached 46% by the end of 2015. During the initial phase of Russia's full-scale invasion, support for Ukraine joining NATO reached a record 86% in January 2023, against the backdrop of the alliance continued reluctant to offer Ukraine membership. However, support has since fallen to 63%.

And that was the United States Air Force Band and the Singing Sergeants with their rendition of Prayer for Ukraine. This year, Kyiv Pechersky Lavra marks its 975th anniversary, almost a millennium of history in the hills above the Dnipro River. Established in 1051 as a cave monastery, the Lavra has witnessed centuries of change from the times of Rus to modern-day Ukraine. Its history stretches back to the same era as many of the world's best-known historical and spiritual centres. The monastic complex has grown and transformed over time, while its role as a centre of religious life, cultural, educational and intellectual tradition has endured. Today, the Lavra remains a powerful part of Ukraine's living heritage. The history of the Lavra began when the monk Antoni, a native of Liubech, returned from Mount Athos and settled in a cave on one of the Kyiv hills near the princely residence of Berestov. Disciples soon began to gather around him, and as the brotherhood grew, Prince Ilazarov granted the monks the hill above the caves, where they built the first wooden church. The organizational talent of the Venerable Theodosius, who introduced the strict studite rule to the monastery, turned a small community in a well-ordered monastery that, already in the 11th century, became one of the most authoritative spiritual centers, not only of the Kievan Rus, but of the entire Christian world and world of Eastern Europe. Its importance at the time is attested to by the oldest chronicle source, the Tale of Bygone Years, which noted that the monastery of the caves became renowned throughout all lands. The monastery did not immediately receive the status of Lavra, the chief and largest monastery, gaining that title only in the 12th century. According to a widespread account, this designation is linked to the year 1159 and to Prince Andrei Boglavsky, son of Yuri Dolgurki, who the monastery achieved independence from the direct authority of the Patriarch of Constantinople. International recognition of the exceptional historical and cultural importance of the monastery came in 1990 when the Kyiv Pechersky Lavra, together with St. Sophia Cathedral, was inscribed in the UNESCO World Heritage List. The decision of the World Heritage Committee emphasized that the Lavra ensemble possesses outstanding universal value and has had a defining influence on the development of architecture and Orthodox culture in Eastern Europe. This confirmed that the Lavra is not only a national shrine of Ukraine, but also an inseparable part of the world's cultural heritage. Today, the Kyiv Pechersky Lavra is one of Ukraine's best-known cultural and tourist centres. Before the start of Russia's full-scale aggression, the National Preserve received around 1 to 1.5 million visitors a year, including pilgrims, historians, architects, art historians, and tourists from dozens of countries around the world.

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1: Last week we were recounting the history of the Maltese Queen of Victory's Band, and we got to the year 2001. At the invitation of the Victorian St. Albans Good Friday Association, the band journeyed to Melbourne on the 12th of April to take part in the Good Friday procession, playing Marci Funebri. The streets were lined with admiring people as we played the very solemn marches. Next day, at the Easter celebration, our Victorian audience were wowed with the band's performance, especially when our young 10-year-old Lauren Grima, Ray and Rita Grima's daughter, backed by the band, sang the song from the film Titanic, My Heart Will Go On. It was lovely, and it was received with the outstanding ovation, Good On You, Lauren. Starting on the 26th May and working for a few more days, the band took on a new and challenging project. Grateful for the use of the Morialta Uniting Church band recorded its first CD after much blood, sweat and tears by the devoted bandsman and conductor John Catcuti. It was a wonderful achievement with great technical recording assisted by and assistance and equipment by Adam Ind, and the clever graphic design work for the CD cover by his wife Trish Nieburg. We thought it was a great achievement. It seems that every year it seems that every year brought with it occasions of grief. For me, on the 26th of May was the saddest day of my life, because with my dear daughters Trish and Jeanette, we lost our dear mum and my wife Doris after her battle with cancer. Doris was a committed member of the for a number of years, but also an ardent supporter of the band since its inception, possibly because of my heavy involvement of our beloved band. Rest in peace, my dear Doris. In July that year, a new committee was elected with Andrew Caruana as president, and John Catcuti was retained as a conductor and Samantha Carabot as assistant. For their 20 years of dedicated service to the band, these members were awarded honorary life membership. Charlie Baldacchino on saxophone, Joe Camilleri on trumpet, Joe Carabot on baritone, Susan Fiorita Nick Pace on trumpet, Mably Mifsud on saxophone, Richie Saliba on tuba, Joe Catcuti on bass drum, Ron Borch on trumpet, John Catcuti on trumpet, Catherine Catcuti on euphonium, and Samantha Carabot on tenor horn. Several of these musicians also served on the committee and had also been awarded the honorary life membership previously. In addition to these awards, Alfred Pace was awarded with service life membership for 18 years of service as flag bearer, and Joe Catcuti was awarded Member of the Year. There had been several devoted supporters of this band, but one that stands out is Joseph Catcuti, and to this end, he put his nose to the grindstone, researched meticulously most of the events that stood out, and produced a booklet called A Chronological History of the Maltese Queen of Victory's Band, Celestrea Incorporated, to commemorate the 20th anniversary of the band, and using his own words to highlight 20 years of devotion, challenges, and achievements. Well done, Joe. Saturday, the 27th of October 2001, was a day of mixed emotions for the Maltese Queen of Victory's band. The happy part was the 20th anniversary of the band at the Parks Community Center, Angle Park, where the band outstandingly a great variety of music to a packed sold-out theater, which was also recorded on CD. The show was described as a musical extravaganza, which showcased the musical capabilities of the band. This was a credit to the musicians of our band, our conductor John Catcuti, and special guests that joined the celebration of the day. The sad aspect of the day was that this was to be the last performance for John Catcuti with our band. A very sad loss for our band, losing such a talented and dedicated musician whose talents the band has enjoyed since its pioneering days. At the Australia Day Parade in January 2002, the band participated in the Australia Day Parade in Adelaide, marching from Franklin Street to Elder Park. They performed joyful music on an open tray truck, decorated with the band emblems and state flags, and playing music throughout the parade. Streets were closed to all traffic. It was something new and innovative, and the flag-waving crowds that lined the streets loved it. The band consistently served as an ambassador for the Maltese community in South Australia, performing at events like the Malta Day, National Day, the annual feast of Our Lady Queen of Victories. During this era, despite the turnover of musicians due to the factors like age, education, marital status, the band was recognized for improving its quality. The band's reputation had spread and was sought after by other communities, especially the Italian community, which consequently frequently led to many invitations to perform the numerous feasts all over the states, even as far as Port Pirie for the Feast of the Madonna di Martiri. In 2002, the band underwent a change in musical direction with the appointment of Pasquale Carpinelli and Rosemary Andriacchio as musical directors, who succeeded John Catcuti, who had passionately led the band since 1996. Throughout 2002, the band supported the Maltese community in Adelaide by providing music for dinner dances, processions, festive occasions, and continues to serve as a key cultural music group for the Maltese community in South Australia, operating out of the Maltese Cultural Centre in Beverley. In 2003, a variety of venues, the band held its Christmas party at Ogden Park picnic area. The open area atmosphere was enjoyed by everyone, but especially the members, little children, who had the freedom to enjoy the open spaces. Two of the ardent members of the band, Carmen Spiteri and Ray Grima, were presented with titles of Member of the Year in recognition for their continual support of the band. One of the highlights of the musicians of the Maltese Queen of Victory's band was the performance in Melbourne, where we were invited to perform alongside the local band for the feast revered by the expats of Hamrun Malta, the Hamrunese. Much to the delight of, to the delight of the boys from Hamrun, who played in our band, like Richie Saliba and Ron Borch, we played for the feast of the Hamrun patron, San Gaetano. Boy, we had a lump in our throats when we played the famous Willie Attard in the march San Gaetano. What a buzz. At the time, the conductors of the band were Pasquale Carpinelli and Rosemary Andriacchio. Pasquale being a sax clarinet player and Rosemary as a blind flautist. 2004 saw the band performing at all the regular events again. There was the Maltese Feast of Imnaria, Good Friday, St. Catherine's Feast at Kilburn, St. Mary's Feast at the Maltese Cultural Centre, San Gaetano Feast for the Maltese Senior Citizens. Combined with the Maltese on Band of Victoria, we performed at the annual feast of the Queen of Victories Feast at Lockleys, as well as as all the Anzac Day outdoors concert by the Cross of Sacrifice in Adelaide, and the Feast of St. Peter and Chains at Para Hills. The band once again took part in the Italian festas of San Libero, Madonna di Martiri at Port Adelaide, and the one at Port Pirie as well, and the Christ of Christ the King at Hectorville. At the annual general meeting, the new committee elected Carmen Spiteri as president, Father Gabriel McAuliffe, OFM, as spiritual director, Joe, Fred and Barbara Catcuti as newsletter editors, with Pasquale Carpinelli and Rosemary Andriacchio as co-musical directors. As usual, the band held its Christmas party. Sadly, we received the sad in 2005. We received the sad news that our dear, respected president of the Maltese on Band of Victoria had passed away. But on a happier note, the band celebrated its anniversary at the Halfway Hotel at Beverley. The AGM for this year with a complimentary sausage sizzle and a new committee was elected, with Carmen Spiteri as president, Joe Catcuti as newsletter editor, Joe Camilleri and Samantha Chivers as acting musical directors. After the resignation of Rosemary and Pasquale, Carpinelli resigned as musical directors. And we'll leave the story, this interesting story, here today till we meet again next week.

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This king was the king of the sea, and all of the creatures of the sea were his servants. And this was one little rabbit. A rabbit, as you know, has no defense against man or beast or kings, except his intelligence. You will find out how the rabbit outsmarted the king, kept his life, and also

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1: Five EBI, hear a world of difference.

This nation, gene pool mutation, you know what I mean? If you don't mind, I'd like to explain. Life's been such an eventful chain. It's funny how much is contained in a name. Instead of Sunil, my dad called me Shane. As a kid, I joked, bud, bud, ding, ding. 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An inverse reaction to both my brown skin and the country I was living in. No sense of roots, a wayward youth who was proud of being called the Milky Bar Child. Chocolate skinner, white on the inner.

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The other wonderful thing about it is that for a brief moment in time, you have the attention of the whole crowd upon you, which is wonderful when you've got an ego my size. 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

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Bandit, and the Bandit, and the Bandit, and the Bandit, and the Bandit, and the Bandit, and the Bandit, and the Bandit, and the Bandit, and the Bandit, and the Bandit, and the Bandit, and the Bandit, and the Bandit, and the Bandit, and the Bandit, and the Bandit, and the Bandit, and the Bandit, and the Bandit, and the Bandit, and the Bandit, and the Bandit, and the Bandit, and the Bandit, and the Bandit, and the Bandit, and the Bandit, and the Bandit, and the Bandit, and the Bandit, and the Bandit, and the Bandit, and the Bandit, and the Bandit, and the Bandit, and the Bandit, and the Bandit, and the Bandit, and the Bandit, and the Bandit, and the

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2: 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Hoping you're well today. I'm joining Helen, the lovely Helen. Just Helen and
0: what
2: Ellis.
0: What a charmer. It is. How we're doing there, Ellis. Yeah, what's going on with the weather?
2: It's pretty
0: so
2: dreadful.
0: Depressing, isn't it?
2: It's pretty damn dreadful.
0: I feel we're sort of going backward. I feel like we're at the beginning of winter. It looks sad, and I want the sun to come out.
2: It's like a bit of a rain bomb.
0: A rain bomb, is that what we call it?
2: Well, yeah. That's what certain newspapers are calling it the last 24 hours.
0: Right.
2: Rain bomb.
0: Bomb.
2: Sounds a lot less oomph than, you know, Tom Jones's sex bomb.
0: Sex bomb or love bomb or all of that. Yeah.
2: Rain bomb.
0: And how long is this going to last for?
2: Well, I'm reliably informed, hopefully not more than beyond today.
0: I hope so.
2: I don't particularly know. I'm not a weatherman. I pretend to be once an hour.
0: You pretend to be a lot of things, Ellis.
2: Do I? That's probably not good.
0: No, I must say, you look very handsome. He's got a new hat, guys. He's got your moon boot off.
2: I didn't check it yet. Moon boots off.
0: It looks pretty good today. Yeah, pretty handsome
2: up
0: young
2: and
0: man.
2: About.
0: Oh,
2: well,
0: up and about
2: it's
0: now.
2: It's nice to get that little testimonial from you, dear.
0: Oh, yeah. Always. And you didn't have any adventures coming here to the studio because I look forward to your last time we were together. You said something about a guy juggling balls on a train and a clown dresses a clown, right?
2: Yeah.
0: Then he juggled all the way across the
2: road. Street,
0: Nothing to report today?
2: Absolutely nothing today.
0: Okay.
2: Just a very eventless,
0: easy, simple.
2: Got my coffee, got off the tram, got my coffee, walked in, saw you, brightened up everything, and then and here we are.
0: The sun is shining.
2: Well,
0: likewise.
2: Not literally.
0: No, not literally, but we'll keep hoping, like my favourite. We'll keep hoping. We'll live in hope, Ellis.
2: Now, one of our sort of part-time presenters, so to speak, Nathan, lovely Nathaniel, he had a performance on the weekend, did he not?
0: He did so, and I had the pleasure, of course, to go and see it. And he was due to come in today, but, it's pretty run down because I think it kicked off last week every night and it was an 8:30 show, and so he's saying hello to us and sorry he's missed out this morning, but a great show and I loved it. As I did mention it yesterday, Goodwood Theatre, please have sex with me, and it's about two just fumbling.
2: Sorry, that's the title of the program.
0: Yeah, that's the title. I'm not saying it's Ellis
2: because people might just be drinking their coffee and
0: don't. Don't miscontrol.
2: Probably preface that one, Helen.
0: No, it was a lot of fun. In fact, and Eddie's the other actor, great actor, and basically it's about these two guys that just always bomb out when it comes to girls or saying hello to a girl, just a fumbling whole thing where Eddie pays Nathan money to go and study sexology, and of course Nathan doesn't go, he spends it on other things, so he pretends he knows all about it, and then it just becomes a whole lot worse, and there was audience participation and all of that. No, a lot of fun. Full house.
2: It does sound fun.
0: It was. So quite enjoyable.
2: Outstanding. Well, I cannot say I had anywhere near as interesting of a weekend as you.
0: I'm glad you finished that sentence. Yes.
2: Yes.
0: I panicked there for a minute.
2: What did I get up to?
0: What did you?
2: Not really a whole lot. Went to the football Saturday night. Okay. Was lucky enough to have a corporate seat there.
0: Oh, nice.
2: Game was boring.
0: Who? I'm not into footy in a big way.
2: It was Texas farewell game. Taylor Walker, the Adelaide Crows legend. So he'll be back there this weekend, I believe. But, you know, it was the big farewell game because it was the last ever normal season match that he'll be playing for the Crows. So he played, he scored a number of goals, and the Crows won with ease. So that was good. And
0: did you enjoy at least the corporate perks? You know, were you in a box, you mean?
2: I was. We're in the premiership room.
0: Oh, nice.
2: And, yeah.
0: That's what I'd be doing. Don't worry about the game.
2: Well, yes. It was It was very good food and lots of drinks on offer. And, of course, what was interesting before that was that I got asked to volunteer at this event. And I sort of, when I got asked initially, I didn't really think a whole lot about what I'd be doing and what it would entail.
0: Yeah.
2: And so I just sort of said yes dismissively.
0: Sure.
2: But then I got, you know, the day came on Saturday.
0: You didn't become a ball boy or something. You had to run out. Oh, no, I'm mixing up. That's tennis, isn't it?
2: Yeah.
0: I could see you running on the field there, you know, collecting the football.
2: No. I got asked to help make gyros at the Pembroke Community Day event.
0: To make what?
2: To make gyros.
0: Oh, right.
2: Now, dear, I'd never handled a gyros.
0: Guess.
2: Other than eating one, I'd never handled a gyros in my life.
0: Let me guess.
2: There was just no build up at all.
0: No.
2: Like, it was like, okay, here's our station. Put your gloves on. Then you've got to get the pita. You've got to put the garlic sauce on. Then, depending on what they want, it's either this and that, or that and this. Don't put the meat on before you put the garlic on. There's this, there's that. Here's where they pay. And I'm like, whoa. Let's start again.
0: I don't spend
2: any time in kitchens. Like, I need to learn this.
0: No. You know? But hang on. So, you're in the corporate box, and in between
2: that's what I'm envisaging. This happened before.
0: Before this event is
2: at lunchtime,
0: okay,
2: right?
0: Okay, gotcha.
2: So, I had to go out to this, they play the Pembroke Old Scholars. They play just off Green Hill Road. And once a year, they do their community day. And it's normally pizzas, but they changed it up under... Okay. Current president George Laparitis, who I went to school with, they changed it up and did a gyros day.
0: Right. So, because what I was envisaging, Alice, you drinking and more drinking and trying to make these gyros, and I'm like, oh my God,
2: I couldn't imagine.
0: None of that.
2: But I'd certainly never made a gyros ever in my life.
0: And?
2: And suddenly I had to make 70 of them.
0: That's funny. One after the next.
2: And I was running around, didn't know if I was Arthur or Martha. It wasn't particularly my strong suit.
0: Sure.
2: But I got used to it quickly.
0: Excellent.
2: Because I always learn best when I'm thrown in the deep end. Don't know about
0: you. Sounds a bit like me. No, I work well. I like under pressure.
2: Mm.
0: Were others with you?
2: There were, but, like, you know, there was one person making all the meat, one person cooking the pita bread, and then I had to throw it all together. So
0: I could just see you.
2: I really had to learn quickly.
0: I bet you did.
2: There I am trying to wrap the first one, and I had no idea how to do it. So, like, there's all these people waiting to order.
0: So you had to serve as well?
2: Wow. So there's all these people waiting to order, and I've got this plate, and I'm, like, running around the tent being like, can you show me how to wrap it?
0: That's funny.
2: And then the first one I made was like, you know, spilling everywhere and like sauce had gone everywhere. And I'm like, oh, look to the lovely lady that purchased it. I was like, oh, look, you have to be careful with the bottom. Don't hold it loosely.
0: Oh, no.
2: It was a bit of a nightmare.
0: But you
2: now, it's something else I can put on a dating profile now. I can make a Euros.
0: There you go. Put it on your resume. I like it.
2: So, yeah, that was an interesting afternoon.
0: Yeah.
2: Very interesting.
0: Sounds good.
2: Can't say I've ever.
0: So when's your next Euros gig? I might come along and try one.
2: Well,
0: Or were you fired?
2: I'd love you to try a Euros I've made, Helen. Combo chicken or Euros up for grabs.
0: Nice.
2: Lamb, sorry.
0: Lamb, of course. Of course it's lamb.
2: Right. There you
0: Nothing but lamb, Ellis, isn't it?
2: Yeah. Most of the time. Yeah. Unless you're in Greece and you can trust in Greece that the chicken's never off.
0: Ooh, okay. I thought yours were only made with lamb, gee, because I haven't.
2: No, you can.
0: Now, there's always options now.
2: Chicken's been around for a long time, dear.
0: Gee,
2: chicken
0: yours
2: has been going for many a decades.
0: Okay. I'll wait to try yours. How about that?
2: Okay.
0: All right.
2: Jeez, don't be too loud about this. They'll expect me to put on an EBI Euros day if you keep going.
0: Hey, I like that idea.
2: Oh, boy.
0: Might do it for open day.
2: Now I've done it.
0: Now you have.
2: Shall we talk about what we are going to outline on Breakfast Without Borders this morning, Helen?
0: Let's do it.
2: Bit of an issue over in the UK. No grad jobs going. A huge decline within a year. Within a year, we've seen a massive decline in uni job offers.
0: This is in the UK now. We're talking.
2: It is. Wow. And yet people are still going to uni in the UK. It's still the main thing to do. Whereas here, everyone's becoming a tradie.
0: Well,
2: have you noticed?
0: Yes. Well, that's what I was going to say. I know it's, I can see the, maybe that's what will happen over there, maybe. No? Yes.
2: Well, no.
0: No.
2: No.
0: They're not. That's still, interesting.
2: Everyone's still going to uni and there's no jobs at uni.
0: What do you do with that?
2: What do you do with that?
0: Yeah. Go on Centrelink.
2: Just got kids just becoming zombies now.
0: Zombies. Yep. Just
2: I'll just go through this line, spend 3 years getting this loan, doing this degree.
0: For nothing. Just
2: to become lambs to the slaughter.
0: Ooh. Become a Euros.
2: Just to get some low-paying dental nurse job.
0: Not
2: or make Euroses.
0: Or make Euroses like Ellis.
2: It's not great, is it?
0: No. Very discouraging, Ellis. Yeah. Like I don't know. I don't. Yeah. Bit scary.
2: Well, we're going to talk about it later.
0: We are.
2: I'm also going to pose a very interesting question your way.
0: Sure.
2: You ready?
0: I'm always ready for you, Ellis.
2: Oh, I don't know that you are. There's been the odd occasion where, you know, I've seen the hand, the face go into the hands, Helen. Pretty.
0: Oh, wow.
2: I've said something out loud. I've had, you know, I've let you know what's going on internally in my head and,
0: And then
2: the face has been buried in the hands pretty quickly.
0: Well, you do surprise me sometimes.
2: Really?
0: But, yeah. You're a clever boy.
2: I feel like in the last year of us knowing one another, maybe year and a half, you know, you've given a lot to try and understand me.
0: Oh, I'm still trying. I'm still trying, Ellis. Believe me. Still trying.
2: Tried to be encouraging. Tried to mentor in
0: it's
2: certain
0: hard,
2: ways.
0: Everyone. And then it's hard, trust me.
2: And then right when you think you're at your wit's end, but you've kind of towed the line, then another one comes out.
0: It does.
2: Another one out of left field.
0: It does. And
2: comes your way and you're just like, okay, I officially give up.
0: I throw my hands in the air and I say, what are we going to do with this boy, this lovely boy? But we'll keep trying because we love
2: we'll
0: you.
2: We'll keep trying. Well, don't know how many more tries you've got left in you.
0: I've got plenty for you, Ellis.
2: Oh, thank you, dear.
0: Plenty.
2: Goes both ways. So we're going to talk about, after all that, I better let you know what question I was going to ask.
0: Yeah, better do it.
2: Dream home or dream area? Dream area without the dream home. Very basic apartment in a dream area or your castle in a boring area or or an area that you didn't envision.
0: Okay. Thinking. I've got to the point.
2: Well,
0: shall we talk about it? Shall we hang on?
2: Why don't you?
0: Let's hang on, hey.
2: Stew on that.
0: I will definitely stew. I love stewing.
2: Do you?
0: Oh, very much.
2: Do you like stew?
0: I turn into what is that? Apple? Was the stewed apple?
2: Do you like a stew here and there?
0: No.
2: No.
0: No. I find it too heavy.
2: Do you like the name?
0: Too rich. Stew.
2: Probably not.
0: Stop stewing. Maybe not.
2: It's bland sort of
0: name, a weird
2: isn't it?
0: Sort of, yeah.
2: Sorry to any stew out there. Rules of

0: that later on as well.
1: Definitely.
0: All that and more. Up for grabs on our Breakfast Without Borders menu on this Tuesday morning. Helen.
1: Ellis.
0: The one time without question that you don't even need to put effort into getting me up and about is by playing us your continental music.
1: You got it. You got it, Ellis.

0: Sunil Kumar with the great song Dance Merry Rani. And prior to that, we heard from Oana Aladu with Andre Nalina. Can you answer me something, Kellen?
1: Sure,
0: how do you actually do what you do? Because it's really impressive. It's seriously really impressive. I might actually nominate you to... Ooh. I've got some loose connections with...
1: I'm not a loose woman, Ellis. Just
0: no,
1: before
0: I didn't say
1: we,
0: you were. No,
1: right,
0: no, I've got some loose connections with some people that are highly connected with the developers of the popular video game
1: oh, right.
0: By EA Sports called FIFA. Well, formerly FIFA, now EA Sports game. And one of the things that they're best known for Ooh. Is that they put together some of the greatest global music.
1: Sure.
0: Each and every year.
1: Yes.
0: And it's all these bangers from around the world that no one knows about. And then they become popular.
1: Wow.
0: Because the whole world plays the game.
1: Okay.
0: And I might put you forward.
1: Sure. Well, you know my question. How much does it pay? And
0: I wouldn't say it's a cheap gig.
1: Oh. So I'd get paid really well? Is that
0: what
1: you're
0: doing? It's a global company.
1: Whoa.
0: I dare say you'd be in for it.
1: Let's do it. I
0: think you'd be perfect.
1: Funny you should say that, because Jack, my son, he's already he creates music for games.
0: Really?
1: And, yeah, he's already.
0: So you're that string in your bow as well.
1: So maybe there's the thing, like, and we're talking about game people.
0: The only thing is, you'd have to curate very new music. No going back
1: actually,
0: to the past.
1: Actually, Jack makes his own. He makes his own too.
0: Yeah, but it's got to be.
1: Oh, it is.
0: Like songs that are out
1: sure.
0: there already.
1: Okay,
0: and you've just got to hear them and you've got to be like,
1: hey,
0: cool, this could work.
1: Well, you know, give it a shot. Who knows, Ellis? Who?
0: It'd just be listening to all this different music that's come out in the last year from around the world. And you'd have to determine what sounds good and what doesn't.
1: Yeah.
0: And, you know, the artist can be known or completely unknown.
1: You know, I have to give up this job here, though, and just take up all my time. I won't have time for you, though, Ellis.
0: Forget I said that then.
1: Okay.
0: I need you right here, right now, yeah. Helen. Let's go to this bizarre train story mm-hmm. that's come out in the last day or so. A tired worker was woken on what they describe as a near-empty train by a mum who wanted their seat so her family could all sit together. The worker, who was feeling unwell after work, said no because plenty of other seats were free. The mum pushed for the whole section as a family, but eventually gave up. The worker posted it to Reddit later, as they often do, and all the people commenting agreed, well, most of them.
1: Mostly.
0: Agreed that the mum was out of line. Of course she was. Though a few did say taking a four-seat bay alone is also selfish, whether there's plenty of other seats around or not.
1: Good one.
0: Now, here on Breakfast Without Borders, mm-hmm. Helen, I'm envisioning this exact situation which used to play out once in my life.
1: Oh, well.
0: Because I'd get the train home from when I was working a long way away
1: mm-hmm.
0: once upon a time, and this exact thing would go on. I'd be exhausted, tired, and sometimes I would actually just fall asleep.
1: Wow.
0: And, you know, you'd probably see me.
1: As a packed train here with the odd seats?
0: Not overly. I don't think overly packed.
1: Sure.
0: Sometimes it got busy. Yeah, particularly in the warmer months, I think it got quite busy.
1: Yeah.
0: But not every day.
1: Okay.
0: But, you know, if you were sort of any Joe and you were just strolling about on the train and you walked past me sleeping in a four-person section, you'd probably think, oh, don't disturb the homeless man.
1: but I definitely keep away from you, yeah.
0: Yeah, no, whatever.
1: Seeing you in the morning.
0: Oh, okay.
1: No, I'm only joking, yeah. Everyone. He looks hot all the time. Especially
0: you're really, really pushing the envelope today, aren't you? I'm trying to be like...
1: I'm being cheeky. No. But
0: you're
1: I
0: being
1: do remember, and I'm sure
0: but
1: Patty,
0: you are facetious.
1: I'm sure Patty would agree that morning you came in and your hair looked like you stuck your finger in a socket. And
0: yes.
1: It was so like, who's that guy?
0: You're thinking of Marv from Home and Away? where he gets electrocuted.
1: Is that what it is? No, that Larry King guy, I don't know, the manager of – I mean, the hair was like spiked up, your hair, you know, it was all over the place.
0: It was ready to go.
1: It was ready to go where? I don't know, it was ready to – but no, look, I'm only joking, but I know that's because you put the headphones on, and when you took them off, it was like, woo!
0: Well, it's nice of you to spare me some grace.
1: I'm trying. It's hard. I'm trying.
0: But you do have that cheeky side to you.
1: Oh, don't you bring it out of me, Alice.
0: Well, say no more, I guess. If you were to walk past me
1: mm-hmm.
0: on the train at, you know, after work hours, and you saw me passed out, you'd probably move on. And there are always other seats too. And I'm not an inconsiderate commuter either, you know. But when you are with your family and there's all these other seats on the train, would you really go out of your way to disturb someone else? To be like, excuse me, I think my family has the right to be in this section ahead of you.
1: Yeah.
0: You would have to have some serious audacity.
1: I'm trying. So I don't know how big her family was. I don't know if there was toddlers involved. I don't know the seating. So if that's the only, because I mean, if she's got on and she's got three or four little toddlers, you know, from five to one or two, and I don't know, all the others are broken, she can't, I sort of get that. And I mean, is he tired or is he feeling unwell? One minute he's tired. And the next, after the next, it says he's feeling unwell. So if he's unwell, why would I want to put my kids near him anyway? So I'm trying to...
0: We don't know if it's a he or her.
1: The worker?
0: The worker.
1: Okay. All right. But it says a tired worker and then the worker feeling unwell. Because, yeah, I wouldn't... If he was... is he coughing? Was he... Anyway. But also, if you've got toddlers, you've got shopping, I don't know, the seat arrangements, if they're broken and in between, and you, well, you don't want to separate your little ones, but if they're teenagers or da da da, yeah, and if, or if there's other seats available, yeah, it's silly that she should.
0: I guess we don't know the full picture.
1: No, so the logistics.
0: It is hard to completely have one straightforward view. Mm. But what I would envision is that what's going on is that a fairly relatively busy family has boarded the train, and the mum maybe hasn't had time to survey where else they are best fitted to sitting.
1: Possibly.
0: And so they've just seen the first section.
1: Could be.
0: Available.
1: Could be.
0: And, you know, but if that was the case, I wouldn't go up and disturb someone else. I just never would do that.
1: No.
0: And I feel like most people wouldn't either. I mean, it's just like it's creating a conflict out of nothing.
1: Because it says here that obviously the worker took a four-seat bay alone.
0: Yeah.
1: So does that mean she, how big is her, yeah. I'd like to know more about it.
0: That's most sections of the train.
1: Is it four seats?
0: So
1: it's got 2-2.
0: 2-2. And then you've got the two that are not facing another two.
1: That's right. Yeah.
0: So most sections have the four-way thing going on. But, you know, it's still beggars belief that you'd really go out of your way to disturb someone else.
1: Like, sure, absolutely. Especially if it's empty.
0: I guess it's different with a family, and I've never had a family, thankfully. So, you know, I can't say I've had to be responsible for all these other little people.
1: Sure.
0: And, you know, how much more would that affect my decision-making? I don't know.
1: Because I wouldn't want to separate my little ones. That's it. I wouldn't want to separate my little ones because it might mean, well, I can put two here, but if I've got another two and then there's not a near me.
0: No, but what I generally see when like a single mum or even parents get on board and they've got numerous young ones with them, they will always seat the young ones and then they'll stand there.
1: They'll just
0: stand and watch, right?
1: Fair point.
0: Which is absolutely the right thing to do if there's not enough seats.
1: True.
0: Right?
1: True.
0: But obviously, who knows? You're probably on your last leg sometimes if you've been, you know, entertaining little kids all day, and then you get on a train, the last thing you want to do is stand up and continue to monitor them while you're standing up.
1: Especially, when you can see it is near empty, but it's not empty that it accommodates you. But this single man...
0: We're assuming a man.
1: I keep saying that. Apologies. This person is one, and he's sort of breaking up the logistics of her, you know, if it doesn't have to go too far. Like, I would get up. If I see a mum with three kids, I would get up.
0: If there were no other seats.
1: Sorry?
0: If there were no other seats. If the train was completely full, I'd do that with anyone, right?
1: Sure.
0: Elderly, whatever it is, sure. Right?
1: Pregnant lady.
0: Yeah. If there's not other seats around in the vicinity, always get up and give your seat to someone else.
1: Sure.
0: Right? Someone that needs it more than you. Unless there's heaps of other seats around, sure. Then I wouldn't.
1: You wouldn't. Right? So you're saying you would get up, but what if you are tired or starting to feel unwell and you can see there's no other seats near me?
0: Well, if I'm like feeling unwell and knocked out and asleep, then I guess it's an entirely different set of circumstances, isn't
1: it? Yeah, I know. They just walk past you then. She'll go, run, kids, run.
0: Yeah.
1: Don't go near this man. He looks a bit
0: dangerous. I say, seriously, I recall pulling up into the Adelaide Railway Station and I just had no idea. Like, sometimes I was so tired, I was just out.
1: That's unreal, Alice.
0: Out like a light. And I had, thankfully, because, you know, I wouldn't do this for someone else, but I had commuters that would be like, hey, mate, we're here.
1: Wow, they were watching out, looking after you.
0: Yeah, what? And like, I wouldn't do that for someone else.
1: So
0: I would not wake up a sleeping person to be like, oh, we've arrived.
1: Oh, wow.
0: You know what I mean?
1: What were you doing? Working?
0: I was working for a full day.
1: Right.
0: And, you know, it's
1: you weren't out partying after, were
0: it's,
1: you?
0: No.
1: Oh, so he
0: most
1: says.
0: Most of the time.
1: So he says.
0: Most of the time.
1: Mm-hmm.
0: And it's now, I've gotten up at about, I'm going to say 6:15. To get on the 7:15 train.
1: Sure.
0: Now it's nearly 12 hours later, right? Sometimes that all got to me. Lovely. and, you know, I was a little bit worse for wear.
1: Okay.
0: And by the time I just had some me time after a full day, it was just over.
1: Yeah.
0: I'd put a song on.
1: Yeah.
0: Put my earphones in and then I was out.
1: Go.
0: Gone.
1: Well, if it was me, I'd let the train go on. Ellis has left the station. Stuff him.
0: Yeah. Well, I mean, the danger would be it would take me all the way back to Gawler.
1: That's what I mean.
0: And that is something that would happen to
1: that'll
0: me.
1: That'll teach you.
0: You know?
1: That'll teach you.
0: Imagine how bad that would have been. Because it would have happened. If people didn't wake me up. Because...
1: So you lived in Gawler, is that what you're saying?
0: Or no, I worked
1: in
0: Gawler. Near Gawler.
1: Right.
0: But that's all the way where the train went. And then it would be the same train that would depart the station after, bringing me back.
1: That's what I would have done.
0: And I was in a deep sleep. I'm not kidding you. Like, if these nice, considerate Samaritans hadn't gone out of their way to wake me up, I would have been stuck on that train and back in Gawler.
1: He'd be in Gawler now, everyone, still there, sleeping. Thank you, all you lovely people.
0: So, you know, I am thankful for the fact that people did wake me up. But if someone woke me up to come and sit with their kids where I was and there were other seats around, I would not be the happiest guy.
1: Actually, that's pretty brave of that person. Yeah, to do that. Was this person sleeping?
0: I assume, the way it's packaged...
1: I wouldn't do that either. No, because you just don't know his reaction or, you know, he might wake up thinking he's been attacked or, oh, no, I wouldn't do that. Definitely would not. I definitely wouldn't wake you up. I already said that. You're in Gawler. In fact, if there was a train in Melbourne, I'd say, let him go. Let him go to Melbourne.
0: You'd let me go back to Melbourne.
1: Have you been there? Did you?
0: No. I'm saying, because my situation was that I'd get on the train and then that same train would go the same way again.
1: I know you.
0: So...
1: No, you'd be
0: I'd
1: back
0: come into Adelaide from Gawler, and then that very same train would go back to Gawler.
1: Oh, yeah. I'd love doing that.
0: So, you know, that's an hour. For anyone listening that's unaware, that's an hour's distance.
1: That'll teach you, Alice.
0: That would have been disastrous, Helen.
1: I would have loved it. I would have had a little... I would have sat at the back and just...
0: I know it would have been humorous for you.
1: All right.
0: Boy, oh, boy.
1: Well, I don't know. What do you like if I was to wake you up? You'd probably punch me or something. You'd be getting attacked or something.
0: No. I mean,
1: you'd be pretty grumpy.
0: But generally, I feel, and this applies to all situations, like whether you're asleep in a public place or asleep, you know, on your own and someone rudely comes along and wakes you up. Generally, you don't get woken up by the prettiest face. So,
1: you were hoping a pretty face would wake you up.
0: I'd be hoping to be woken up by you. But
1: I wouldn't.
0: You know,
1: yeah, you know.
0: Generally, it's like this really unpleasant train attendant that hates their life, or or it's this like, that's, you know, bemused
1: like
0: individual.
1: Hearing, and you're like, yeah.
0: Wow, the dream was better than the day I was having. I wouldn't have minded not being woken.
1: Well, dream on, Ellis. Dream on, I say.
0: I'm a dreamer.
1: Aren't we all? Aren't we all?
0: Speaking of, but speaking better of, get to some of your dreamlike music, Helen.
1: Okay.
0: Back soon.

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1: Welcome back. It is Breakfast Without Borders on this Tuesday morning right here on 103.1 5EBI FM. You're with Helen and Ellis on this Tuesday morning. How are you, lovely Helen?
2: I'm
1: how are you
2: going over there? I'm good. I'm a bit concerned. What mates do you hang around with? They apparently...
1: We've got one or two mates out there.
2: But no, the ones that are saying...
1: Well, they're tuning in with a keen ear. And
2: very keen on stage.
1: They're a little bit... amused by your labels of me, which is fine.
2: I didn't call you homeless. I'm sorry, guys. No,
1: you're welcome to think that.
2: Anyway,
1: dear, we just heard some great music by Nikolai Baskov with the song "Birthday." Is that Russian?
2: He is a Russian, famous Russian singer.
1: There you go.
2: Birthday.
1: Some great music out of Ruski.
2: Ruski.
1: Part of that, we heard from Tugba Ozerk with "La La La."
2: Loco. There you go.
1: Have you done the survey yet? The 5EBI
2: survey? I have, Ellis. I was one of the many.
1: What were you more excited to do, the census or the survey?
2: Well, David did the census.
1: Oh, okay. So you got out of that one.
2: Got out of that one. Maybe I should have asked David to do the survey. Didn't think of that.
1: Maybe. Do get on and do the 5EBI survey. So head to our website, 5ebi.com.au, head to the News and Events tab and fire away on the survey.
2: Please
1: do. Helen has done.
2: Oh, and we need it. Like, it's for you,
1: well,
2: the listeners.
1: It's just, important for us to have all that information.
2: Absolutely.
1: To know where to go.
2: Definitely. Although I could tell you where to go, Ellis, but let's not go there.
1: Jeez. I didn't think I was that much of a bee in your bonnet.
2: No, we love you. We love you. Oh, can I just say hello to Jenny and Gino because they've been listening. Great fans of the show.
1: Jenny and Gino.
2: Yeah.
1: Family friends or?
2: Yeah, they are family friends.
1: Yeah.
2: And
1: go back a long way?
2: Oh, yeah, a long way, yeah. I'd say about, 30, 40, I don't know, 20 years, 30 years, And they've tuned in and they're loving it. And they do think you're homeless.
1: Well,
2: Jenny, if you've got a spare room, which I think she has.
1: I mean, you say it jokingly, but...
2: People are worried
1: about
2: you.
1: Things are getting tighter and tighter, Helen.
2: They are.
1: You do realise this.
2: That's true. That is so... And that is a reality. It's true. Very
1: you
2: much.
1: I might have to...
2: So,
1: We're still a few levels away from homeless, but I might have to give up the spare room, I'm thinking.
2: What spare? I mean,
1: I've got a spare room in my apartment. Yeah.
2: What, you mean rent it out?
1: Yes.
2: It would be quite cosy, wouldn't it?
1: It'd be a bit too close for comfort.
2: It would.
1: Don't know how it would work exactly. I'd have to really change my day-to-day routine.
2: You would.
1: I'd have to rock up after work and just sort of twiddle my thumbs and hope that this individual... leaves.
2: What's the point of that?
1: Yeah, I don't know. Anyway. I'm not sure that I can ever see a day where I'm house sharing with someone I don't know.
2: Have you done that
1: at all?
2: No, so you've never been out. Yeah.
1: Never been out of home with someone else.
2: Interesting.
1: Hmm.
2: Yeah, I heard it's hard.
1: Like, that's
2: no, not great. It's hard enough living with David.
1: Poor David gets thrown under the bus more than anyone else. You do realise that?
2: I am joking. Everything I say is not true, although I do banish him to his room when he's, I say, go now. There's another TV.
1: You're very much the head of the house.
2: Definitely.
1: David's just...
2: just listens.
1: David just provides and...
2: He's a good provider.
1: Yeah. Just great walks around.
2: Walks
1: does
2: around.
1: Does what he's told.
2: Hanging his head low.
1: Wow.
2: Not true.
1: You're an enigmatic woman, Helen. Has anyone told you that before?
2: No, that's a first, whatever that means.
1: Let's get back onto task. It's Breakfast Without Borders, and I want to talk about what a Sydney real estate agent has come out and said, Helen.
2: Do it.
1: Because, real estate right now is dominating the theme of many conversations in Australia? Because obviously, you know, if you rewind 6 months ago, it's a very different landscape, vastly different, in fact. Whereas now, you know, we're hearing about all the investors that are fleeing and it's leaving the market in this precarious situation. You had a very prominent real estater who came out, I think, yesterday or the day before. Probably, I'm going to say, actually, the most famous auctioneer in the country, Tom Panos, who's also Sydney-based, who came out and said this could all be a very strategic move done by the government regarding a certain date.
2: Right.
1: And what it could mean for those that are really wanting to try their hand and get somewhere else where the market is concerned. But anyway, parking all that for a moment.
2: Sure.
1: This Sydney real estate agent and the mother of two, Chloe Hart, has basically come out and said, you know what? Contrary to what everyone else is thinking and feeling right now, I'm actually loving my life being in an apartment, a small, basic apartment with my family in an amazing area.
2: Okay.
1: And the sense of neighborhood and community far outweighs having the bricks and mortar that you so desperately have always fantasized about being in. You know, the home is the castle. That adage is dying.
2: Good
1: memory. And now it's about, I want to know that I live in a secure area where I've got good neighbors and I've got everything I want right nearby, right under me. And I'm happy to live in an apartment, all closed up, but we can get out whenever we want and go do what we want, as opposed to the dream house idea, which actually, according to the real estate agent, the dream house idea kind of fades away.
2: Yeah.
1: After a period of time, you know, you've shown it off to all your friends and your family, and it's no longer a point of, you know, a trivial thing that's gone on that's engaged everyone, and now it's not the news anymore that these people have moved into their ideal house. You know, it fades away and it dies.
2: It does.
1: And then you're stuck with ordinary neighbours, or maybe no neighbours, if you're out in some sort of isolated area.
2: Is this in a home or an apartment?
1: In a home.
2: Of course.
1: So if you're in your dream home,
2: sure,
1: but it's not necessarily where you'd want it to be. Right? So the argument is, would you rather be in your dream house or in a very basic setup, i.e. an apartment or unit, but in an area that you love
2: that being in? Are her children living with her?
1: Yep.
2: Oh, they are?
1: Yes.
2: And straight away I'm thinking, I don't know how, for me, my own experiences, as they grow as teenagers, they'll need their own space. So that could present a problem where they bring friends over, they have their little parties and things.
1: Well, maybe it's temporary. But
2: yeah, I'm
1: basically
2: just, yeah.
1: What Chloe Hart is saying, the real estate agent, is saying that parents are increasingly choosing location and convenience over extra space. And we're talking about Manly in New South Wales now, which is a very sought after area real estate wise. You know, it does beg the question. And the other thing is that the data supports what Chloe Hart is saying, because the latest data that's come out is saying that rents have gone up to never before seen levels in Australia for apartments.
2: Yeah.
1: And also, you know, I can speak firsthand that apartment value has gone up like we've never seen before. So has all property value.
2: Sure.
1: But we've certainly never seen the growth in the last couple of years regarding apartments and units. You know, it's far surpassed anything we've seen.
2: Well, I think already the big home...
1: So that's realistic.
2: ...is less. And if you notice now, just... my own little experiences, I'm not that. If you look at anything that gets knocked down, there's always two now, built on that one block. which means there'll be no garden or hardly any, no plants, no no veggie patch. So it is going that way. And I personally think it is going that way because life is very fast. Both the couple have to both work. And I'm sure they don't want to spend their time on the weekend garden. Well, I'm not sure. Some people, that's the wrong
1: thing. Some people love it.
2: Some people love it. But
1: oh, shout out to Michael, who's been listening, and his partner, Angela. They love being in the garden with their kids.
2: What is wrong with them?
1: Well, I say the same thing, but they love it.
2: Yeah.
1: He loves lawn. She loves planting flowers. It's it's quite nice.
2: That's great if you can do it. But I also, you know, during the week, like I said, Mike's, you know, your kids now, they don't just, there's activities, there's sports, there's lessons, then you've got to worry about tea. And the last thing you got time to worry about is, you know, your big home. And I'm at the point, I like simplicity. I don't want clutter. I don't want lawn because, well, my own, we just don't look after our lawns. We don't look. I haven't got time. You know, I'd rather be out active with friends or dancing.
1: So your backyard looks a little like an unkept estate right now.
2: Definitely.
1: Is that what you're saying?
2: It's very little. I made sure there's hardly any because I knew that's what we're like.
1: Why don't you get some fake lawn?
2: I could. I'd rather just have concrete the whole thing, which is terrible for me to say, but I'm being realistic. But I admire other people that got plants and lawns and invest in it. So I guess it depends what you want to. But I still think the big home is vanishing because, again, looking anywhere, you'll see something knocked down and there's always the two homes built in the one block now, which doesn't allow for gardens or grass or anyway. So
1: yeah, I've never understood why. I mean, that would be my first go-to. If I was
2: to do what?
1: Moving in somewhere with a family, let's say, the first thing I would do is get fake lawn installed.
2: They say it in summer it burns when you step on it. I don't know if that's true.
1: No, it is. It creates some bubbles and it's not overly great over a long period of time when it's out in the sun.
2: Sure.
1: But still, getting something that looks better than the real thing and that you don't have to maintain sounds a lot better to me than going to the effort of being on your hands and knees, caring and curating the grass every day.
2: So, but Ellis, do you think, again, if if I was to have children, is that what you said?
1: Yeah.
2: Don't you think you would need bigger home? Because as I just said, for me,
1: but what if there's a park next door?
2: Yeah, but I'm talking about teenagers who want to hang out and play games and, you know, just do their thing. They need their private area. And also your own children in the end. They'd want their own room. They want their own space.
1: To be honest, I get it. Mm. I totally get where Chloe Hart is coming from saying this. Because if I had kids, if I had teenagers, and I lived somewhere where there was plenty of amenities and things to do right outside my door, do you know what I'd say? I'd say, there's the door.
2: No, hang on. Look, picture your apartment.
1: Okay.
2: Say you got like 2-3 teenagers.
1: Yeah.
2: Big boys, 15, 16, each, three of them. And one says, oh, my friend's coming over. And then the other one says, my friend's coming over.
1: I'd say, there's the cinema.
2: No, you
1: there's
2: would
1: There's the park.
2: Not.
1: There's
2: you
1: the bar.
2: The bar.
1: Well,
2: they're
1: I guess
2: underage.
1: They wouldn't go to the bar if they're underage. But,
2: no,
1: you know,
2: you would not.
1: There's Rundle Mall. There's
2: no,
1: there's
2: Ellis,
1: the cinema here. There's Botanic Gardens there. I'd say the last thing you can do with your friends is stay right here in the living room.
2: You would not.
1: I'd say enjoy the place. I'm going out.
2: So you'd go out and the kids are there still 10, 11 o'clock. You'd go out where? Where's your partner?
1: No, but I mean,
2: that's what happens though, Ellis, in reality. I mean, I've lived it. And, you know, the friends come over and they have a pizza night and they play games. And I don't know, you know, they have whatever, and I had to, my home did create that for them because I didn't want my kids out all night on the street or whatever. So that's another reason.
1: I'm envisioning like, you know, a Saturday afternoon or something, I guess. But obviously I wouldn't, you know, I'd safeguard them.
2: And I'm talking about in the nights because now they're at their age when, they're starting. So I'd rather have them home. And that happened. So I'm telling.
1: I guess the short answer would be that if I had you know, numerous teenagers in my home, I probably wouldn't be in an apartment.
2: Well, that's what I mean. That's where the big house possibly is needed. It depends on what phase of your life you're at.
1: Yeah, but some people don't have the luxury of choosing that, you know. And some people can't even live apartments in an apartment, by the way. You
2: apartments know, aren't cheap, are they?
1: No, they're not.
2: No.
1: I mean, they were a lot cheaper. But some people can't, you know, they got to move into a unit or something.
2: You don't have to worry about that because you're homeless.
1: Thank you. About to be anyway. It's time for a look at all of your local news headlines right here on 103.1 5EBI FM. It is Tuesday the 25th of August and you're with Ella Skelios. Former Integrity Care SA co-director Amy June Collins appeared in South Australia's District Court on Monday and heard victim impact statements after pleading guilty to one charge of reckless conduct under work health and safety laws. An initial criminal neglect charge was dropped. She faces a maximum of 5 years and will return for a pre-sentence hearing in September. The case relates to the death of Anne Marie Smith in April 2020. The 54-year-old Adelaide woman died from malnutrition, severe septic shock, multiple organ failure and other complications from cerebral palsy after being left in a cane chair in her Kensington Park home for more than a year while in full-time NDIS care. In court, Annie's uncle Glenn said her preventable death sent a shock through him and that he hopes his nightmares frequent the directors of Integrity Care. Her brother Stephen said she deserved dignity and safety and asked that her death be used to strengthen protections for vulnerable people. Adelaide City Council will vote a motion to cut the O'Connell Street speed limit in North Adelaide from 50 kilometres down to 40 kilometres. North Ward Councillor Philip Martin lodged the motion after a resident petition over safety and noise. About 34,000 vehicles use the street daily. Two 21-year-old men from Mount Barker have been arrested over an alleged coward punch at the Adelaide Oval footbridge on Saturday night. SA police allege the pair approached a 38-year-old and 37-year-old man at 10:30 after the Crows vs GWS game with thousands of fans in the city at the time. During a verbal altercation, the 38-year-old was allegedly punched, hit his head on the ground and was knocked unconscious. He was taken to hospital with non-life-threatening injuries. And a suspected H5 bird flu case has been detected in a long-nosed fur seal at Pages Conservation Park off of Kangaroo Island, one day after Australia's first confirmed mammal case in a seal at Beachport. In sport, Zach Butters has requested to leave Port Adelaide via free agency. The three-time best and fairest winner has been the club's biggest talking point all season. Port says it will facilitate the move while chasing the best deal possible for the club. To weather in Adelaide on this Tuesday, it's a cloudy day. There's a very high chance of rain, most likely in the morning and afternoon. Winds are southerly, 25 to 35 kilometres an hour, becoming light in the late evening. Top today of 17 and a minimum of 12. More news in an hour.

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1: And we're back again. Breakfast Without Borders is the show. I'm Helen with Ellis. And we did hear Luca Marcelli with Bella Come Il Mare, Beautiful Like the Sea, and Tasso, a Russian singer with I Am Melting. Wow, this is going to be a good one, Ellis.
2: You're never melting. Yeah, have you melted
1: many times
2: at all since when do we have to go back to for tied the knot with Davide?
1: Yes, he did melt my heart. Oh,
2: did
1: my
2: he?
1: Goodness. He was in the army, young 20-year-old.
2: Italian,
1: that's it. That's it.
2: That was enough for you.
1: My heart. Yeah, he did. He stole my heart. He's a lovely boy. No, indeed.
2: You've always got this, like, really mysterious way of finessing a nice sentiment about someone after you've completely, thrown them under the bus. It's quite nice. It's a handy little attribute that you have.
1: No, he's lovely. No, he's a good man. he is. I take the mickey out of him. But, and that's one part, he makes me laugh, enjoy being with him. And I'm being honest now, all right, if we're going to get serious, I came from a very strict Greek background with very warped regimental rules. And as a young woman growing up, I thought I am never, ever going to marry a Greek man. And especially... And I did meet David, and that's one thing that I love about him. He allowed me to be myself, to express myself. I have my interests. He's never questioned me or, never tried to control me.
2: Isn't that interesting?
1: It is.
2: He was your out. You're knight in shining armor.
1: He was. He was.
2: It's interesting because I get told the exact same thing.
1: About who?
2: Well, I've been staunchly... No Greek zone for me. And, everyone's telling me, no, you need to settle down with a nice Greek girl. And that's, people think it's the answer to everything. And I'm like, no.
1: No, a nice girl.
2: I've dealt with that already for 30 years. I don't need another Greek woman in my life. Do you know what I mean?
1: But Greek girls today, I've realised, and that's nothing to do with David. I've also met now, because like I said, my experience was limited, not being able to go out and that. There are some nice Greek boys out there. So there's nice Greek Italian boys, just nice boys. But I lived with the image that my dad, all Greek men were like my dad. Sorry, Dad. Love you.
2: Have any of your children partnered with, because they're half Greek, half Italian. Mm. Have any of them partnered with another Greek or Italian?
1: No.
2: I'll rest my case.
1: Oh, shush. Let's get on with it.
2: What have you got to tell us, dear?
1: All right, let's

0: aired in books and interviews. The rift needs to be handled privately with actions, not statements. Commenters agreed, sharing their own stories of family blow-ups when people moved back nearby and saying boundaries and silence matter more than geography. When estranged family members decide to move back to be close again, does it give them a real chance to repair things or does it just reopen old wounds? Okay, this could be a... Where do we go with this, Ellis? Where do we go?
1: Yeah, well, all I can say is that I would agree with the psychiatrist, Dr. Max Pemberton, that it is not the answer.
0: I think, isn't it the M factor that's the problem?
1: Say again.
0: M factor. Megan.
1: Oh, well, I mean...
0: I know that.
1: I guess the popular narrative is that she's a disruptor. But in terms of the general gist of this conversation, which is more... We're applying this more broadly. It goes beyond the rules. Because even though it's been interesting seeing this play out, because you generally don't think, you know, the most prominent family in the world, the royal family, would have all their affairs so intricately published and told about and publicised to the extent that it's been, you know.
0: Sure.
1: Because it's like, you know, any time Harry's considering dropping into the UK, it's like front page news everywhere. We're kind of sick of it. I was going to say, actually. Yeah,
0: say.
1: Where's Panagiota when you need her?
0: I don't know. Well, she'd be sticking up for them.
1: Because most of the time, if it was just Paddy and I now, Paddy would be, you know, half leaning, half lying on the seat, just scrolling on her phone, and then as soon as I bring up the royals, she's like, right up, perked up,
0: do not,
1: ready to have her say into the microphone.
0: Definitely, Paddy. You can, yeah, I know. So, you do not say bad against the royals, do you, with Paddy around? She's got her little tiara.
1: Not a Meghan Markle fan, though.
0: No. What was it? Well, you know, it started for me. Yeah, like they left England because they wanted privacy. Really? Well, they go to America and they created anything but privacy. That's what I just find fascinating. You know, they stayed in the limelight, continued. So, yeah, like, really?
1: Before any of this started, I was like this directionless teenager or 21-year-old.
0: Still is, but keep talking.
1: You couldn't resist, could you?
0: No, you set yourself up with me. You should know that by now.
1: Well, you know, I do set myself up with a lot of catastrophes.
0: Oh, bang, bang.
1: I remember just watching Suits, and obviously Meghan Markle was in it. And I was actually quite charmed by her, I have to be honest.
0: Yeah, I watched that.
1: But that was before any of this furore took place. And now I just think she's the biggest chancer ever. Just trying a hand at anything. Oh, now I feel like being an actress again.
0: Now
1: I'll do that.
0: And the garden.
1: Oh, now I feel like William and Harry should make up. So let's have that now.
0: Yeah, I get the feeling there's something behind this too. Is that what you mean? I just like spit sus.
1: He's married to 8 different people.
0: Probably is.
1: What do we feel like today? I have to say, I did see Harry talking quite, you know, he was coming down to a human level during the weekend, and he was talking about the need to put all this behind him because his father's days may actually be numbered, because obviously King Charles has the cancer diagnosis that he's grappling with, and Harry said, you know, sometimes I wonder, you know, how long he might have left, and I'm not sure whether any of this is worth it. Well, we could have told you that 5, 7, 10 years ago, mate.
0: But isn't love blind, Ellis? Isn't love, because to me, that's the other side of it. Unfortunately, you're in love, you're in lust, you're in la-la land. And now that things have settled, has he grown? Is he thinking? Because, I mean, his upbringing would have been so different to Meghan. It's ingrained in him from the day he was born. And now is he starting to emerge like, oh, this matters to me?
1: Well, in many ways, I'm not sure I agree.

0: with you.
1: No,
0: because well, Megan, as far as we know, was thrust into the spotlight pretty early on in her life, and she also
1: not as big, Ellis.
0: Not as big, but still, it's not like she lived an ordinary life, right? And she also was trottling along without a parental figure in her life for a lot of it, and we know that Harry's timeline isn't so different.
1: Or maybe moving back, it might put a strain on their marriage anyway, and this time he'll go, no, this is what I want. I belong here.
0: I think just generally that it's never the answer. Moving back closer to family or, like, even a close companion.
1: Well, they probably wouldn't be close. I'm sure they're not going to be living in each other's pockets. And if she keeps quiet...
0: Well, no, but they'll be in... similar quarters, you would think.
1: How big are their quarters? Yeah.
0: Very big.
1: I don't know. Well, as you get older too, you do start to... your values might change.
0: But you know what I've come to learn?
1: What have you learned?
0: As time's gone on.
1: Please enlighten us.
0: I tend to... like, my relationships strengthen with people when they're not near me. Like,
1: there
0: you go. Because I'm always thinking, like, okay, got to call this person, check up on them. They're in this country. They're in this city. Let's have a conversation and pick things up again because of the fact that they're not any longer in the same place that I'm in.
1: That's nice. But do you think that's because you're older now and your priorities and your values are changing and you're shaping up differently, you know, in that way? Because I mean...
0: Yeah. I don't question that.
1: You know,
0: that.
1: When you're a teenager or 20s, you are more impulsive. You don't know.
0: No, but to be fair, I recall being, you know, in my early 20s, and I would still be the same way. Like, when someone would move away or whatever it was, or they'd go do a uni exchange in a different country, whatever, you know, I'd always, we would always, not just me and whoever the other individual would always make a considerable effort to catch up. You know, in a routine sort of way.
1: That's nice.
0: Whereas with people that are just, you know, hanging around, those relationships can fall by the wayside because you take it for granted. You know, they're still living amongst you in your mind cognitively. But if you don't, if you are not putting the effort in to always check in, then
1: they're not putting
0: time can make you distant.
1: With the people around you.
0: Yeah.
1: But what about the people that are overseas, right? What if they weren't making the effort? What at some point they just stopped? Would you continue, though?
0: Well, I'll only go off the examples I can relate to, which are that, you know, I've got a really good friend that's moved to Canada, and he's been there now for about 3 or 4 years.
1: Right.
0: I also have a really good friend in the UK who tragically had to move back there because of some family emergency reasons. Had to leave his life overnight here in Australia to go back home. And such has been the way things have panned out for him that he's just never been able to come back.
1: Wow.
0: So he's been back in London, where he's from originally, for 3 years, sorting through family affairs. Had to leave his life as he knew it overnight to fly away. So, you know, we've been in regular contact, and, you know, I'd like to say that I wish it was more. I wish I was checking in more with him, but, you know, life gets busy.
1: Doesn't it? Yeah.
0: But, you know, I've found that when people are away from you, you want to make the effort to check in with them more. Whereas I think it's just this psychological thing. Whereas people that are around you, you sort of take them for granted a bit because you think, oh, I'm going to run into them, you know.
1: Yeah.
0: Life will bring us together.
1: Sure. Interesting.
0: We're in the same broad circle.
1: Okay.
0: You know, but then a lot of the time... 4 months goes past, 8 months goes past, a year goes past. You know, it's been a while since you've seen him. You know, I've got a really good friend that's going to be having a kid soon. I haven't seen him face-to-face in, like, a year, if not longer.
1: Okay. And so, how do you feel about this friend? Like, you're not reaching out to him, you know?
0: No, we chat.
1: Oh, you do chat.
0: But, like, I'm just saying, I haven't seen him.
1: Sure.
0: You know,
1: but, I know you're not going to... Don't you think, though... see, this is how I look at it. I always think, well, you don't know what's going on in his life. He's having a kid. He's married. You don't know the pressures or what's going on. So they're the reasons maybe
0: you haven't. Everyone is grappling with the day-to-day pressures, right? I agree, and they look different for everyone, but everyone's dealing with it.
1: Yeah.
0: You know, why is it that we feel the need to, you know, and it's the same thing that always comes up. Like you run into someone at the supermarket and you go, oh, we should catch up soon.
1: But you know you're not.
0: No one ever does it.
1: You know you're
0: not. It's just something you say. it's become normalized.
1: Yeah.
0: You know, in conversation, like, oh, let's catch up.
1: Yeah.
0: And then the last thing you ever think to do is actually catch up.
1: Yeah. But you know you're not too, though, Ellis. Like, there's people in, I've got sort of different groups, networks of groups, for instance, well, my three children, or is it Jack? Well, the mums, like the children have gone their different ways, but we've kept in touch. But it's a relationship where we might, apart from one girl, we'll get together every 2 or 3 months, have dinner and just talk crap, pardon, you know, just because we're, you know, we're all in the same boat. We got adult kids and we'll complain about this and complain about that and just have a real easy, and that to me is a different, but a relationship, you know, I wouldn't sit there and ring them and go, hey, look what's happening. I need advice or anything like that. So got that network of friends. Then I'd call my dance buddies. We go out and it's a different thing again. We'll talk about our dancing and, you know, so I don't know what I'm trying to say there, actually.
0: I'm glad you brought up dancing, though.
1: Yeah,
0: because we're going to talk later about the Adelaide accent.
1: What is that? Accent?
0: Well, it's the accent we speak with.
1: Oh, dance and dance.
0: I'm glad you picked up what dancing. I was putting down.
1: I think I say dance. Did I say dancing? Anyway, yeah.
0: That's coming up.
1: I love to dance.
0: We're going to talk about our Adelaide accents. That's coming up here on Breakfast Without Borders. Stay tuned. More coming up.